Oh yeah, First Floor Highway. All right, up to Detroit. Here's the City Lions. Do it all.

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A slip and fall, you bet, ma'am. We do it all. Betsy's lived here since '62. Seen a lot of change and it's getting home.

Morgan Tony, Heal the Divide. All right, here we go. DM LaFortune, where are all the children? I'm Larry Kay.

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0: We're going to take a short break, and when we come back, our guest, First Floor Highway, the whole gang will be here in our spotlight. We'll be right back.
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2: We are the music makers, bringing the medicine that you need and makes you feel good. 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

We're flying high above Turtle Island. 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We're on the go. Catch us however you stream. We are Indigenous in Music.

0: I'm Larry Kay, and welcome to our Indigenous in Music Spotlight Interview. Today, we're hitting the road with one of the most exciting Indigenous rock bands making music today. Hailing from Albuquerque, New Mexico, First Four Highway has been making waves with their debut album, Under the Sun, and they're already back with a powerful new single called Bring the Ruin. Their music blends classic rock influences with Indigenous storytelling. It's time to find out all about it. Joining me today is the entire band. Ladies and gentlemen, let's welcome First Four Highway and its leader, Jordan James. Hey, Jordan.
1: Hey, what's going on, Larry?
0: I'm doing well down here in Florida. How's the weather over there in Albuquerque?
1: Hot as always, man. I think that's like almost dang near 100 today, so we're hanging in there.
0: Well, hey, let's do some introductions and go around the circle, and why don't you all tell us who you are and what you do.
2: I'm Dan. I play drums.
1: Hey, what's up? I'm Jordan James. I play rhythm guitar and lead vocals.
3: I'm Daniel Coburn. I play lead guitar and also background vocals.
4: I'm Joey Monaco. I'm your bass player.
0: Yeah. Congratulations on the release of Under the Sun. I love it.
1: Thanks.
2: Thank you.
0: Yes. Good job. Good job. And the new single, Bring the Ruin.
1: Latest single is Bring the Ruin. Just dropped here on July 13th. And so we've got a couple more planned in the pipe for you. So that's our most recent offering.
0: Sure, sure. Well, let's talk about the new single. What inspired that story? Who wants to answer that question?
1: Yeah, Bring the Ruin came about. It's I wouldn't say it's a cover song, but it's inspired by another song from a band called Blood for Soil. It's a Native American-themed industrial band that put out an album about 15 years ago. Okay. And so when we were looking at new material to put out, really liked the lyrics.
0: Nice.
1: The whole band kind of retooled it into a First Floor Highway song.
0: Yeah.
1: Wrote some other parts for it and kind of cobbled it together into an original First Floor Highway offering.
0: Right, right. Well, I got a question for everybody. And why don't we start with writing and recording? What does each member bring to the table and what makes First Floor Highway sound like First Floor Highway?
3: Well, I mean,

0: make things to bring something harmonious into the lead guitar, but also he wasn't afraid to make mistakes and make that part of his style. So I think, yeah, I think that's my role so far in the band, and I've been having fun doing it.
1: Right on.
2: Yeah, I remember the day Jordan played Bring the Ruin, and it was one of those songs that just clicked right away. The bass line just was there. There was no question about what to do with it. It was just sort of keeping that sound going. And then in it, there's a really nice riff that I kind of carry through that I'm very, very proud of in that. And I think it's a song that's got a dance feel to it, a groove that is sort of next level beyond what the album is. I think I'm really excited for what this next album has, because it's going to have just a more jammy, dancey feel to it, not just the rock side. So I think it's got a new style coming, which is really exciting.
1: Who's next?
3: I'll go. So I play pretty much in the pocket drums. And with Joey going together, we've got a good rhythm section. We've got a song coming up that is really danceable called Way Too Resi. And I think once you hear that one, you'll get a kick out of the words and out of the melody and the rhythm. And that's one from Jordan.
1: I like it. Can't wait. Now, is this brand new that's coming out, or is this on our current album?
4: Now we got another single coming out here mid August called Way Too Resi. It's basically a little tongue-in-cheek song about a guy that hooks up with a res girl at the 49 that's just a little too much for him, and so it's a little, nice little tongue-in-cheek ending rock and roll song.
1: All right. I can't wait. Sweet, sweet. Well, with the album out, Jordan, and the new single already released, what does First Floor Highway go from here?
4: So we just released Bring the Ruin here this past July 13th. We have Way Too Resi coming up as our single release in August. We have another song called Mary Ann, another single that'll be coming out in September. And then after that, we are going to pause for a little bit because we have some local shows coming up that we kind of need to prep for. And then our drummer, Dan, is moving to Spain.
3: So I'm kind of like the Pete Best of the band.
4: Yeah.
3: Yeah.
4: Pete Best is ready to retire to Spain.
3: That's right. And then the band will go real big. And I'll miss out on all the residuals, but that's okay.
2: It's going to be a lot of money, Danny.
4: Yeah, you're going to miss all of the money, Dan.
3: Yeah.
1: The big
4: So
1: money.
4: over the winter, we have about 4 or 5 more songs written beyond the singles that are coming out. And so over the winter, in traditional Native American fashion, wintertime is for story writing. So we'll sit down and write some songs, write some stories. We'll record over the winter. And so by spring, we should probably have a whole nother album ready to go.
1: Sweet, sweet. What's the best way to get a hold of the band?
4: Best way to get a hold of the band, you can definitely find us on all the socials pretty easy, Facebook, Instagram, etc., by searching for First Floor Highway. If you jump into Google and search for First Floor Highway, our website comes up. 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
1: 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Thank you guys for all showing up tonight. It's great to have you all on and get a chance to see what you guys all look like. I know what you sound like.
3: Thanks so much.
4: Thank you, Claire.
2: Thank you, Snowbo Vinternon. Thank you so much.
1: Yeah, well, keep me posted too. Any new developments or any new videos, I'll blast them for you.
4: Oh, will do.
1: We're going to play you their current release. Here is Bring the Ruin.

0: That was music from First Floor Highway and their current release, Bring the Ruin. In case you're just tuning in, First Floor Highway Band, we're just here. And stop by in our spotlight.
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dance music from Crystal Shawanda, Midnight Blues. I'm Larry Kay, hanging out down here in Bradenton, Florida. Sun is shining. Man, it's hot out there. We get to about 100 degrees every day, but you're all welcome to come visit if you like it warm. I got a spot for you.

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0: All right, let's head up to Ontario. Music now from J.D. Crosstown. You'll be in our spotlight next week. Here is The Devil.

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Hey, we got a brand new Indigenous Music Directory. 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We got a lot of musicians, top-notch. Lisa LaRue, Sandy Schofield, Chris Faree and The Medicine Show, and G Precious. 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We got music, biographies. 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All right, here's Mike Paul, Origin.

That's music from Marina Lima from Brazil.

Nancy Sanchez from Mexico. Imparable. All right, here's Indian City. This is Wannabe. I'm Larry Kay, and we are Indigenous in Music.com.

That's music from Logan Stats. That's Deadman. I'm Larry K. I'm a tribal member of the Omaha Nation. From Nebraska. Right, we're going to take a short break, and we will be right back. 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

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Hand in mine, side by side, strawberries and champagne. We just keep doing it right. And it all starts at indigenousinmusic.com. It's time for the home stretch. It's taking place in North Carolina. Music now from Jam. This is A Lot of Woman.

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Music now from Hour 11, Snake Like Charm. I'm Larry Kaye.

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Down to Mexico, here's QVLN. Like a glove.

0: That's music from Exit and Tom B, Reservation Cowboy. We're going to take a short break, and we will be right back.
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0: 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Here is Don't You Go.
4: I think

There you go. Another 2 hours of Indigenous and Music with me, Larry K, from the Omaha Nation and Ho-Chunk. I'd like to thank my guest for stopping by. The whole group was here, First Floor Highway, bringing us their jams from Under the Sun and their new music, Bring the Ruin. Good, good rock and roll from Albuquerque. Next week, J.D. Crosstown will be in the spotlight. Thank you for tuning in to Indigenous and Music and supporting us and our musicians. Indigenous and Music has been produced by Larry Kay. Our engineer is Paul Salvatore. Our theme music is composed by Lenny Long. Today's show has been recorded at the Say Magazine Studios in Bradenton, Florida. 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Have yourself a good evening and a good night. Until next time, from all of us here at Indigenous and Music, adios.

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Hello, and welcome to today's show. I'm your host, Best Friends Cub, but please call me Matt. Joining us today in the second half for the guest mix is Toronto's Mac G. He's a really, really sick producer and DJ, and he's a really, really good friend of mine. His set that you're going to listen to here is actually recorded live from the Wiggle Room in Toronto, part of his release party for a song that he just put out called Go Back with Tommy Villacorta from Montreal. And the track was also released on Wiggle Room Records and is available everywhere. Make sure you pick it up and check it out. But first, to kick things off, I'm going to get things started with a nice warm-up mix filled with 100% Canadian music produced by yours truly, Best Friends Club. We're working on a bunch of really cool remixes of Canadian artists, so let me know if you recognize any. But without further ado, let's get to the music. This is Best Friends Club on Friends Per Minute Radio.

sing it.

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And if you like what you've been hearing, make sure you head over to fpmradio.com to hear older episodes and to listen to this one back. But now we're going to pass things over to a good friend of mine. This is Mac G from Toronto. This is actually a set that he just played at the Wiggle Room in Toronto for his release party of a new tune called Go Back with Tommy Villacorta from Montreal. And this tune has actually been released on Wiggle Room Records. Make sure you check it out. With that said, let's jump into the music. This is Mac G from Toronto on Friends Per Minute Radio.

0: 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I've been your host, Best Friends Club, and you've been the best. 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With that said, we're going to jump back in to the guest mix for today's show. We have a few more songs from Toronto's Mac G. This is also, by the way, a really cool portion of the mix that he played at the Wiggle Room in Toronto for his release party of a new song that he has out called Go Back with Tommy Villacorta from Montreal. And this tune was actually released on Wiggle Room Records as well. Make sure you check it out. With that said, let's jump back into the music. This is Mac G on Friends Per Minute Radio.
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I'm your host, Jesse Bell, and this is the Thursday Indie Wake-Up Call. You just heard from Actor with Golden Youth. And coming up next, we have got a bit of a heavier start than you may be accustomed, and a slight deviation from the standard norm. This first hour won't be 100% CanCon, it'll only be 95% or so. So I hope you will forgive me and begrudge me that 5%, because we're going to kick things off with Nothing Shocking and With You. We're going to go directly into Linkin Park With You. Huh? Same song title, very different artists, very different bands, but I like playing with that. That's always fun. We're going to hear from Matt Bird with Blackballed and Exiled. We've got a release radar highlighting Gifts of Guilt, a local, I'm going to say like alternative, kind of like almost shoegazy at time band with a connection to CFRC, the great Weave, Adam Weaver, featuring prominently in Gifts of Guilt. So we always like to shout them out whenever we get the opportunity. All that and so much more. It's going to be a jam-packed show. We got a lot of great stuff coming your way. So thank you for tuning in, and I hope you'll stay with us here on your Thursday morning Indie Wake Up Call.

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We are back. That was Chastity with Penny on the Tracks. Prior to that, we had Matthew Spreen with Cheer Up, released earlier this month. We also had a release radar highlighting Gifts of Guilt with the track Gift. Coming up next on your Thursday morning indie wake-up call right here on CFRC 101.9 FM, CFRC.ca. We've got music coming up from Westwood Theory. We're going to hear a track from Tegan Domstead. We have a little bit of jazz for you with Juice Joint, all that and so much more, so stay tuned. Here we go. This is Westwood Theory with Empty Handed on your Thursday morning indie wake-up call.

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And I'll be honest, this next band has one of my favorite names of the month. You know, it would be maybe a bit of a stretch to say one of my favorite names of all time, when especially the world of sports has given us so many. But I like this band name because it feels like a character in a pulpy book. This is Alexander Flexman featuring Chase Clark with Play Along, coming up on your Thursday morning Indie Wake Up Call.

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We are back on your Thursday morning indie wake-up call. That was the Swamp Music Players with Run With Us. Prior to that, we had Julie's Andrews. That's a Z at the end of Julie and a Z at the end of Andrews with We're Not Flying. And we kicked off that music block with Alexander Flexman and Play Along. And we're going to take things in a bit of a kind of poppy R&B direction to close out hour one of your Thursday morning indie wake-up call. Coming up next, we have got Miss the Heart with Know Me Better. And we're also going to hear from Faiza with Suddenly to take us out of hour one and into hour two of your Thursday morning indie wake-up call.

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Welcome back to your Thursday morning indie wake-up call on CFRC. We heard from Boy Azuga with Face Behind the Cigarette. And then we just heard from Michael C. Sharp with Ziggurats, which is one of my favorite words ever. Ziggurat. How often do you get a word that starts with Z, and then you get the double G-U-R? Ooh, just very satisfying to say. Coming up next on your Thursday morning indie wake-up call, we've got Tall, Tall Trees with A Place to Call Your Own. We're going to hear from Cold Air with Pretty Mind. All that and so much more coming up right here, right now on CFRC 101.9 FM or via CFRC.ca.

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0: 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You just heard from Casbo with About You. Prior to that, we had a band called Flash with The Gift. We had Cold Air with Pretty Mind and Tall Tall Trees with A Place to Call Your Own. And coming up next, we are going to take it back in that harder direction, although not as hard as this band can be. We've got Alexis on Fire with You Burn First, then we're going to hear from Tombstones in Their Eyes with Open Skies, and we've got Ramagu with Be There For You. All that, and of course, so much more. You know the drill. It's your Thursday Indie Wake Up Call. It's CFRC. We're happy you're here.
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That was Ramagu with Be There For You. And coming up next on your Thursday morning Indie Wake Up Call, bit of a throwback. 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

And we're back one final time for today. That was We Are Shining with Painted. Prior to that, we had The XX with Dangerous. And now we're going to throw it to a band that are contemporaries of The XX. Another throwback here. This is Broken Social Scene with Halfway Home. And then we're going to close things out with, fittingly enough, Horseshoe and Say Goodbye. This is Jesse Bell signing off and hoping you'll stay tuned to CFRC for more goodness. And you'll join me again next week. Same time, same place, same radio channel you know and love.

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11: Idle talk is a nuisance. 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
8: Hi, I'm Tom Savage, professional musician and songwriter and host of Leave It All on the Stage. This CFRC radio show and podcast series explores the challenges of the working musician in the 21st century, while also identifying the many joys inherent in the artist's life. Episodes feature special guests discussing a range of topics, and whether you're new to the music scene, a veteran performer, or a music fan, there's something here for you. Music equals life. Thanks for joining us. Does radio have a place in this futuristic streaming TikTok kind of world we live in? I hope so, because this show is being broadcast on the airwaves right now, but it's also in podcast format, and that speaks to the changes that have taken place with new technology. There is a disruptive aspect, but more often than not, the new doesn't replace the old. It gets added alongside, at least in terms of broadcast media. My VCR and fax machine would take issue with that statement, of course. But community radio has ebbed and flowed in popularity and struggled at times. Listeners are no doubt aware of the funding drives that take place. And I'm starting to think that anything good in this world now requires a fundraiser, from school supplies to high art. And yes, of course, radio and independent media. With AI encroaching on our humanity, community radio offers something real and something of substance. It offers opportunity for the unknown artist to be heard. It offers a bulletin board for local events and a way for citizens to connect with their communities. These are all good things, so who wouldn't want to be a part of that? Today, we are going to discuss community radio's role in our society and the health of the industry. Plus, we are going to offer an instruction manual of sorts for young musicians or older artists new to the game on how to get your music on the radio. Joining me today are two people who know their radio for sure. Barry Rook is executive director of the National Campus and Community Radio Association, where he has championed independent media, digital transformation, and policy reform since 2015. And he is in Ottawa, joining us from Zoom. And here with me in the studio is Dinah Jansen, executive director here at CFRC and producer of this very show. Thanks for being on Leave It All on the Stage. And Dinah, thanks for being on this side of the microphone.
12: Oh, it's always so nerve-wracking when one has to be interviewed. Even though I spend a lot of time interviewing people, it's always, oh gosh, oh gosh.
8: Well,
12: oh gosh.
8: Now you know how I feel actually interviewing people, because I'm more used to the other side of that myself. But how has the landscape changed for community radio in our modern times? And does it still play a role in our lives in this digital era? Barry, if you want to kick off.
13: Yeah, thanks so much for having me here on the show. I got started in radio back in 1999 and went to radio TV broadcasting school and worked at a radio station for 7 years on and off. I worked in commercial radio and I've been here in Ottawa with the National Association now since 2015. So there's obviously been a huge amount of change from when I first, you know, found myself listening to late night hockey calls on the air going to sleep to what we see now. I think what the broadest changes are have happened in the last 10 to 15 years, and that's consumer habits. And more people are looking for exactly what they want, because there's so much opportunity now that it's really, a struggle for capturing people's attention. Whereas before, radio used to be there in the morning, at work, in the afternoons, you'd find your favorite show in the evenings. And it was just sort of always kind of there to comfort you. Not saying it's changed in that sense, but there's a lot more competition for attention. So we've definitely seen that in the last couple of years. And it definitely shows in the way that the commercial industry is operating. And in reality, the more... people that are tuning towards stations like this and others in the non-for-profit sector, because they're looking for that deeper connection to the things that they love and enjoy.
12: Yeah, and well, I come from a generation of folks who, you know, when I was listening to the radio waiting for my top 40 countdown, I'd be holding up my tiny tape recorder to make my own bootlegs and then record my own voice, like, coming up next is Cyndi Lauper, woohoo! Yeah. So this is a generation I come from back in the 80s, where radio was just something that was in my life all the time. I'd be listening to music that I illegally taped when I was 8 years old, kind of thing. But the CFRC itself has also been in my life since the very early 90s. When I was in high school, I tuned into the awesome punk rock shows and metal shows that they had airing at the time and got to learn so much about music, not only that was right here in Kingston, Ontario, but, oh, I could just go and send $5 to this dude that lives in Vancouver, recorded stuff in his garage, and get something in the mail. You'd learn about this stuff on the radio too. Radio still has that power, I think, particularly with the community connection, what we can do to lift up not only our local musicians, but hear from our own folks. Now that we're in the digital era, yeah, like maybe there's something fun about being able to just set up a playlist and then some random stuff shuffles through. And some people find that a really great opportunity to discover music, although I have skepticism when it comes to Spotify, because a lot of that is now AI too.
8: Like the stickiness of that, you know, adoption of the...
12: But I really love radio and the work that our volunteers here at CFRC do and at other stations across Canada as well. They spend time curating and really knowing their music and being able to talk about what it is that they're going to be presenting, as opposed to here's just some random stuff and then you don't really even get a connection to that kind of music. We live now in an era where people know singles, but they don't know whole albums. But I grew up in a generation where, yeah, you flipped that record over many, many times and got to know the music on it. Now it's just all about singles and Spotify that's not really well curated insofar as there's nobody tying it all together like radio does in and still does today. So, yeah, I would say other uses too for radio and why it's still relevant. Yeah, those community connections for sure. That's goes right down to supporting local music, knowing what your weather is, knowing what your local news is, having conversations with people in your community about issues in your community. But also just, it's really nice to be able to turn on the radio, whether you're in your car and you don't have to surf around for stuff, or if you're a student hanging around at home studying, or you're maybe doing some housework or passively listening while you're working. It's radio still has relevance, even in the digital era.
8: Yeah. As far as being a tastemaker, do you find you get a lot of feedback from people that say, I heard this on the radio? Like I think, like, even before streaming, community radio has been important in that it allows itself to program, you know, like curation, mm-hmm. as opposed to like commercial radio sort of went the way of playlisting in Toronto or New York, and you're hearing the same thing across the country based out of one office in Toronto. Yeah. Barry?
13: Yeah, and I think that's been the biggest shift, right? So when the Napster came through and suddenly content was available on all different spaces, when Spotify came in and was able to, you know, on demand have access to almost anything you wanted to hear and a couple of things you didn't know you wanted to hear. That really was the time where commercial broadcasters sort of pivoted to be like, we need to compete against that mass listening audience. So how are we able to better playlist or create the stories or the breaks and all that kind of stuff and compete with sort of the mass consumers? Whereas community radio and a lot podcasting, which is the other element that I think has come out about this, is that content curation. It's the fact that you've got someone who is an expert or has a driven passion and allows them to share and showcase their love for the work that they do, their love for the content that they're talking about, whether it's punk, jazz, blues, rock, reggae, or talking about horses or what's happening down the street in political affairs or, you know, whatever it might be. So I think that that's one of the most important elements that we have. And like I said, one of the reasons why more people are coming back towards what these content curators are doing and presenters, as opposed to the algorithm, because I think the algorithm continues to drive towards the biggest river available, and most people don't want to get swept up in not getting to enjoy what they really want to hear, and that's where all this sort of specialization comes into play.
12: Mm-hmm. And I would add to that too that campus and community radio, or as it might be called in the U.S., public access radio, still plays a huge role in day-to-day lives for people to be able to just discover new music. How many acts, like I recently learned, the University of Washington in Seattle was the first station to ever play Nirvana. So, you know, like a lot of huge acts actually got their start by starting out sending their singles or their EPs to campus radio. And there's a certain amount of discoverability in that. And I think that for, you know, smaller artists or emerging artists, campus and community radio still plays a huge role to capture more audiences, I think, than Spotify might, depending on how well they do with their social media marketing or something. But oftentimes you're like, hey, it's really great to see, you know, somebody's got a thousand hits or streams on their Spotify page, but tens of thousands of people are listening to you on the radio.
8: Yes.
13: And I think I'd be remiss by not saying that the regulatory environment allows a lot or requires a lot of that to happen.
12: Mm-hmm.
13: Meaning to say, if you're not familiar, most people are familiar with CanCon, the idea that there are minimum requirements for the amount of music that is produced by certified individuals in Canada on Canadian broadcast. That doesn't happen in Spotify and so on. So not only do commercial radio stations in general, and I'm just generalizing here, don't like the fact that they're required to play specific amounts of Canadian content. They want to be more free to compete a bit with the more popular stuff.
12: Mm-hmm.
13: The community side of things is different, where, you know, the minimums they have requirements for, we're always exceeding them. Like the viewpoint and the mandate of the organizations that are doing this work is to find out what our community wants and provide those opportunities and provide alternatives.
12: Mm-hmm.
13: So stations actively scan the listening dial to see what is out there and then find the gaps that are there and fill those gaps, because that's what we're supposed to do.
12: Mm-hmm.
13: So the regulatory requirements even have a strong impact on what goes on the air, but also how our tastemakers present the content that they have.
12: And indeed, and that's a really important point there. There's something on every campus community radio station, there's something for everyone. Literally, you can look through various stations' schedules and just like, wow, this is like really out there, kind of psychedelic twee pop or something like that, some kind of neat show that has some fusion of things. And then, okay, we're going to take some deep dives into some classical music over here, and then here's some country music. And it just goes on and on. So no matter what community you are in, your community or campus station is going to have something, some program that you're going to be like, this music is just fantastic for me, and I wouldn't have known it because the algorithm might not have sent this stuff to me, especially if it's hyper-local too.
8: Right. If it's even on Spotify.
12: Yeah. You're not on Spotify. You're hard to find.
8: Some of my stuff. I
12: your podcast.
8: Yeah. This podcast is on Spotify.
12: Yeah, ironically on Spotify.
8: Has technology helped community radio, like say a station get reach outside its broadcast area, well, like with internet broadcasts? I turn a friend of mine on to CKUA, and he listens every morning to CKUA because he just likes the programming there, and it's mm-hmm. you know back in the day that would not happen.
12: Mm-hmm.
8: you know Do you find that happening? Or?
12: We are a campus station, so adaptability is particularly key for us, given that our largest supporters that we earn much of our operating funding from are students who are using digital products these days to access whatever media they wish and where they want to. So being able to keep up with the times is definitely a continuing, ongoing effort that we are undertaking. We started podcasting many years ago. We've had an online stream for quite some time. We've adopted multiple mobile apps so people can find CFRC where they're at anytime. Also now taking some new experimentations as well as how to put our programming into the social media realm as well. In spite of the fact that we still have to navigate what happened with cutting off our social media back in, I think it was 2022 or something like that, and then having to rebuild because we're a news carrying organization and we can't have news happening on our social media, in at least in Canada. So, you know, going to YouTube, we're soon to launch our news programming that we carry daily into video format as well, so that way there's another access point for people to be able to.
8: So you can break up how you consume, like a program, rather than being, I can't listen to it at 1 o'clock or so, I gotta.
12: But the key is that in whatever format, everybody that comes through our doors to learn how to do radio or do recording is still using the same equipment that our radio broadcasters are using, even if they're not necessarily going to be directly on the air broadcasting. So we have many opportunities for folks to volunteer and learn translatable skills in multimedia formats that are still relevant and within, very much within the context of radio.
8: Right on. Good, Barry.
13: And I would say that we've always been an innovator or an early adopter to a number of things. When my radio show got started in 99, I learned about podcasting, and it had been podcasted since essentially the beginning, which was music. So yes, illegal on its own, and still is in its own way. And there's innovations that we've been working on to be able to make that happen. I'll go back to 2011 and 2012. I did research. I did a master's study through the University of Guelph, and I looked at how radio in Canada and around the world was using social media. So one of the very first sort of looks at Facebook and other groups like that. And yes, early adoption all over the industry, dated now, but in general, the findings were campus and community used it as an extension of their show, an extension of the community, to be able to talk with those, to be able to present added content and footage to what they were doing, informing and growing a community. CBC, a little bit of that, but not as much. Across and on the commercial side of things, whether it's here in Australia or other spots that I got a chance to chat with, monetization. How do you drive money and people back to their website so that they could sell ads? That has obviously changed a bit because the way of which social media has been used, and that even leads itself into why there was money being put aside for funding, why news was blocked on big bands. I don't think we have to go into the details of all of that. But regardless of that, I think the big takeaway from it is that our sector has always been the ones that have been innovating and driving forth those new ideas. And even at conferences, when you go to the commercial broadcasting conferences or groups, a lot of the time the response is, well, we need to be doing this live and local and connecting. And you walk out there going, just sort of laughing, because that's just all we do. And it's that primary focal point. And you get a bit more of a sense of pride of it all. Now, that being said, there are still huge gaps in discoverability. Mm-hmm. And when commercial broadcasters have apps and marketing platforms and all these other elements to drive listenership and can kind of control what can and can't go on your speaker dial on your car and all those other elements, it means that it's very hard to find what we do. So we've been behind in those types of elements. It's been harder to find the data in which we can use to prove our impacts. We know it's there. It's just a cost point and a technology challenge as well. So those are things that in the association world here, we're attempting to try to find solutions for to help a show go from, say, your local area to be a broader show.
14: Yeah.
13: I use reggae as a fantastic example. Almost every community radio station has a brilliant reggae show. There is no reggae on pretty much any commercial radio station. But how do you know what the station in Amherst Island or Belleville or Ottawa or Montreal has if there's no connection point to it outside of listening in Kingston? So there's those elements that are also still missing that would help bring a little bit more of what we do to the forefront. And we're actively working on it, but time and money is always the challenge when it comes to campus community in Canada.
12: But in terms of adaptability and making use of social media, like CFRC, for example, the last couple of years, we've been working more to streamline our social media presence, especially after we had to rebuild our social media after the loss of both our previous CFRC Instagram and Facebook handles. One of the things that we spend a lot of time on, like daily, we have posts going, just a standing post, like highlighting one of our programs. And we, you know, make sure that all of our programs that are locally done are getting talked about. And here's what they'll be playing, but even just some general information. So folks who might not be familiar with this particular jazz program or that particular folk pop show, we'll have an idea of who's hosting it, when it's on the air, et cetera, et cetera. We also interact with the community by highlighting when guests are coming on the air. So, hey, this musician is coming in to talk about this, or this community organization is coming in to talk about their new fundraiser or something like that. And then being able to collaborate with them, help them reach new audiences through our platforms, but then they share content and people discover CFRC through those channels as well, if they had not heard of us before. And then, yeah, and also just sharing concerts and event listings as well is something we do every single day on our social media, as well as on our airwaves and our websites. So people are able to also just see what's going on, but also know that, hey, I want to know what's going on. CFRC is going to tell me.
14: Yeah, and that's huge comparison to commercial radio. It's just not there unless you're buying an ad.
12: Do you know how many times I promote your stuff every week?
14: I know.
12: You're everywhere.
14: Well, I'm always listening to CFRC all the time.
12: FM.
14: No. By an interesting thing about commercial radio, just from my experience, I would go on stations to promote things. If I had a new album out or something. But the interesting thing about commercial radio is they wouldn't play the song from the recorded song from the album because it didn't match with the playlist in Toronto. So I could go on with my acoustic guitar and play that song live.
12: Yeah.
14: Or they could play 20 seconds of playing it out to a recording, but they will not play the whole song. And
12: that's so weird.
14: Really, I think except for K-Rock in town that I know of, they used to have like an hour on Sunday night where they would play local music, but that's an hour.
12: Yeah.
14: Yeah. But I just wanted to ask a question. I read recently, but this was out of the U.S., about how there's kind of a surge in people who are volunteering or wanting to host programs. And I was just wondering if that is, if you see that happening in Canada too, like the growth and interest in community radio, Barry?
13: Yeah, the states are really interesting because of the attack that the Trump administration has put on. So with defunding of the public broadcasting corporation there and the trickle-down elements that it's had to in other areas and the massive political elements, there's been an uptake in people making sure that their voices are heard, both verbally and through pocketbooks, by donating to stations and volunteering at stations. We saw a drop of around 40% of our volunteers due to COVID.
14: Yeah.
13: A lot of them have not returned, so our numbers still remain lower.
14: Okay.
13: The staffing numbers within the Canadian sector are a little bit higher, and that's typically because of the additional funding around news that has come into play. So overall, there's been a somewhat standard, steady element of what's coming in and so on. But it does mean that more people are being forced to do more with less resources. And that's one of the reasons why we've got a large awareness campaign and whatnot happening. But what it does mean is that when people move and are interested, they have a wide range of the things that they're interested in. Like Dinah said, it might not just be about being on the radio, but it's about making sure that they're able to do a podcast or help with the station or promote. So there's a little bit more uptake in that element.
12: Mm-hmm.
13: But there's also more uptake in communities wanting community radio to be there, because the commercial has withdrawn from those communities and left these gaps in media and news coverage. So I have around a dozen radio stations that are looking to apply for a license or amend their licenses to get started. There was a freeze on that, and that's opened up. So we've starting to see that come through, although the full updates to the Broadcasting Act that happened a few years ago haven't fully been implemented. So we do expect more and more stations to actually get started up, because the community is saying we need access to local, we need access to live, we need access to information.
14: Yeah.
13: And these are so valuable to the community being successful in the things that it does.
12: And I'd have to say that in terms of like concerns about maybe the numbers are dropping in terms of numbers of people walking through the door and wanting to start their own radio show, we have fewer people than we had pre-pandemic. That's definitely the case. And during the summer, of course, many of our students are away for the summer and on hiatus. So
14: yeah.
12: We're doing some rebroadcasts and a little more syndicated programming while some of our volunteers are taking on extra time on the airwaves too. So we're able to adapt that way. But one of the things just to sort of keep in mind with the idea that folks aren't interested necessarily in doing radio, it's also about time. And what we try to do too is try to make things work. Like Tom's show that we're doing right now is an occasional program. Tom doesn't have the time to come in. He's a working musician. Tom can't be here every single week to and bring in guests and coordinate everybody all the time. So we look for other ways to make sure that there is quality programming coming out. But sometimes these might be just occasional things or one-off things too. CFRC and many other stations do this, where we have, you know, special slots where special programming can happen, so people can still come in and get the radio experience. They can come in and share something about, hey, my new album just came out, you guys got to listen to it. And then we do an interview with them, and then we drop the whole thing on the air. Or a local potter is coming in and talking about their fine art or something like that. So if people can't actually dedicate themselves to a weekly radio show on a volunteer basis, the doors are always open at this station, and I imagine many others too, where, hey, I've got something that I'd really like to be able to talk about. Is there even a possibility we could set something up to record even a few episodes? You know, just all people need to do is just make the outreach to their local station.
14: Yeah, and that's great.
12: Find out.
14: It's like that flexibility and like access.
12: We are not constrained by the corporate overlords in Toronto or wherever telling us, certainly dictating what we play on the air. Good golly, no. But also we have an interest in being a community, an accessible, free place where people can share their talent, their creativity, their insights, their ideas.
14: Well, speaking of sharing talent, let's go with helping musicians get their music on the radio. So if you could start us off, Barry, with what the general process if to get a band just put out a record, their first record, what do they do?
13: Absolutely. Yeah. On-air talent is one pathway to get on the air, but you need the music as well. So there are a number of ways in which people can get on the air. Most of them involve contacting a station or using a service that gets content to the air. Now, I don't want to get too technical, but you need to be able to have a license or part of the copyright elements in order to actually go on the air. It's different than if you were listening to or buying something at home. So I think I'll just start with that. Meaning, if I host a radio show and I find something I like on Spotify, SoundCloud, YouTube, Bandcamp, technically, I'm not allowed to put it on the broadcasting side of things because it hasn't been given the legal permissions to do so. Think of it this way. If I bring somebody over to watch a movie in our living room, that's in-home consumption. If I set up a sheet and project it out to the rest of the street and we have a street party, that's broadcasting.
14: Yeah.
13: And you need to have the rights for that. So there's a distinction for it. So creating a content, a great song, putting it on YouTube, SoundCloud, Bandcamp, does not mean that you're going to get picked up by the radio. So you have to do that extra little bit of work. So there's a number of ways to do that. The first way is to use a service. So there are services such as Play, MPE or Yangaroo or DMDS. These are music distribution services that are designed for you to upload content. That group then takes it and attempts to get it into the hands of radio stations. Those services are the commercial services okay. that are available. You will end up paying a decent amount of money for it. And Dinah, I'll put you on the spot. Have you used those services before, and are they any good?
12: Well, I will refer back to you because there's a much cheaper way to go, the Earshot Distro. So plug, plug, plug.
14: Yes.
12: Yeah. Here in Canada, developed by the NCRA and Barry's team.
13: So that was exactly the fact that we found that those commercial services were targeted toward commercial radio. So if you think that there's an opportunity as a musician to break on commercial radio, yes, you will need to go through some of those services to be able to get access to it. But what we'll talk about next around connecting to local stations is relevant as well to the commercial side of things as the community, but not as relevant. The second part is Contact is, as you said, Earshot Distro, which is a service that we made specifically for music distribution to radio stations. So if you go to earshot-distro.ca, there's an online portal. Think of it as a giant library. You create an account. You upload your music. Your music then goes into this large library or database. We have 100 plus radio stations, and many of their programmers have access to that database. They then log in or receive emails about what content has been put up on a weekly basis. And you can browse as you would with a library. I only want this genre. I want what's new. I want what's created by these specific characteristics. It's all searchable. There's approximately 65,000 Canadian content songs on there. You don't have to meet the CanCon requirements, but you have to be uploading from Canada in the system.
14: Okay.
13: So it is all Canadian based. So no offense to our American and or others around the world. You have to do it within Canada and have a Canadian credit card. We do charge. We charge a very small amount. It's $7 a song, $50 an album, which is anywhere between 8 and 20 songs. One-time payment, that just allows us to manage and operate the system. And it all goes into that large database that everybody gets access to. When you upload your content, you do also have some ability to see who's listening to it. So it identifies what radio stations have listened to it. Have they listened? Have they downloaded? Are they putting it on the air? We don't have a full technology connection to when it gets played right. on the station to verify that. That is a plan of what's coming, as I said. Money and time and capacity are always a challenge, but those opportunities are there. So there's quite a few artists that use that system. Many of the radio stations use this as their primary source of capturing new content. And it also includes the ability for back catalogs to go up. So you can also include your back catalog to find what was available in the past. So that's Earshot Distro and as a generalized process. The full thing is at our earshot-distro.ca. There's a full report on this because we went through all the radio stations and asked them what they want. And here's just a couple of those tips, right? So if you're sending content in online, write music submission in the subject line. Easy for you to be able to pick up. Make sure everything is properly labeled. You and Dynan, you know how frustrating it is.

0: reach out not only to the station, but reach out to the hosts that you think might be a best fit. Let them know who you are, give them contact, give them permission to air your material, offer to give them a voiceover or a shout out, come in and say hi. Those types of communications really take the process to a much more personal level. And of course, when you're friends, you're more likely to get spots on the air. So if you're sending an email, make sure you're not sending Spotify links or download like that type of thing. You need to be able to get the product, what you're doing in an easy to do space. Don't send one song and then be like, here, ask me if you want the rest. Provide the whole release available at one time. They don't really want to come back to it. Same thing with individual songs. Make sure if it's an album, it's a full album, you're doing it right. If you can include things like if you're CanCon or not, what it sounds like, bios, make sure any artist artwork is high resolution, release dates, tour info, all that kind of stuff. And remember, try to make that little bit of a connection with the individual host or the radio station. They will want to come back to have those conversations and make sure you're being showcased, especially in the local areas. So there's all of that, and you can learn a lot more, including our charts and so on. It's all at earshot-distro.ca.
1: Right on.
2: From a hyper-local perspective here at CFRC, we also still accept physical media, so vinyl, tapes, and excuse me, CDs, but we also accept digital music too. 21 years ago, when I started here at CFRC, our new shelf with all the vinyl and CDs was always just replete and bursting at the seams, literally, but few and far between nowadays with the physical media, because musicians know that one, pressing physical media costs a lot, but also mailing it out costs even more these days too. So if we find things coming in digitally more, which is also very easy to well, store, but also catalog and make things more retrievable. So we do appreciate it when we get physical media and the EPKs and press kits that would come with them as well.
1: I have to speak from experience that I've sent in digitally and then people request the physical media. Well, because I live in the area, I bring it down and then one host would take the CD home and then another host would ask for that CD. So I'm sure I don't mind. It's like, if you really like that, that's awesome. But yeah, the ability to do that is great.
2: Yes. So, and we love it when, for example, local musicians or touring musicians who come in, they might just here, take some of our music too, and then we can literally add it to our library or catalogs instantly. But you know, accepting the music from the people wherever they may be, that's one of the primary things that we do on a day-to-day basis. But community and campus radio stations like CFRC play an integral role in supporting local, particularly emerging musicians, on a daily basis. Not only are we playing their music, we're inviting them in for interviews. We are promoting their shows. So there's a difference between somebody streaming your music, but then having people actually attend your performance downtown or at whatever venue.
1: Yeah, and there's that connection. Like I mean, you can throw your dates up on Spotify, but it's not really the same thing as having someone say, go see this show, or this band's playing down the street.
2: Yeah, or some of our hosts who attended a show. So if I went to Tom's show last week or something like that, oh my gosh, it was face melting. You wouldn't believe the harmonies that were going on. Da, da, da, da, da. But be able to talk about that on the air, and then some listener's going to be like, oh, I'm going to go check out this guy the next time he's going to be
1: It's sort of
2: playing.
1: that, it's that word of mouth
2: Yeah.
1: connection.
2: So that's where the community connection really comes in, especially too when we have the emerging, particularly young and emerging folks who are just getting their start and still trying to capture audiences beyond their, Instagram or TikTok accounts. But yeah, we're doing those exclusive interviews, promoting their stuff on across radio, websites, social media as well. So yes, there's this big concert coming up. You should check it out. CFRC also applies for municipal grants, arts grants. So we

0: offer occasional paid residencies where we have musicians coming in. We have local artist Savannah Shea joining us in a couple of weeks to give a songwriting workshop for youngsters who are just starting out. We'll be hitting Tom up here for some fun workshop sometime soon too.
1: You're answering a lot of my questions here with the information, but we should wrap this up. But I want to ask Barry what's next for NCRA and anything in the works. I know you hinted at improvements with earshot and stuff, but any last words?
2: Well, I mean, there's always a lot going on right now in the world. So there's a large campaign. It's called MyCRI.ca. It's this community radio initiative. We're asking for core and stable funding from the government to help make sure that the stations can be operational and sort of move away from sort of the emergency situation that we're in, which is often trying to ensure that there's enough people, enough capacity, enough money to operate, to step out from the always staying afloat to start going more so in the directions that we do the best work at, which is why the communities want us there. There's asks for national advertising and provincial advertising. There's emergency broadcasting work that we're involved in. So there's all sorts of these broad projects that we're working on. A number of updates to the music distribution platform and project there. And interestingly enough, the community radio initiative we're about to launch, we're going to try to unleash the music industry itself on the awareness of the importance of what community radio is doing. So if you're an artist or a musician, you can find out how to be able to do that on that website, mycri.ca, and reach out to your local member and ask them to help support as we go forward. So there's a lot of that coming out as well.
1: Great. Dinah, you talked a bit about what's going on here at CFRC, but any other thoughts of things? I know there's been some renovating and things going on in the station.
0: Yes. Well, we're just finishing another massive reno project. Thanks so much to our donors. And we're going we'll be putting out some more news about this in the coming months. But we'll be having a ribbon cutting studio naming, because the lead donor is going to have the studio named after them. They have supported the station perennially for years. We're going to have a ribbon cutting, so that way people who donated to the station can actually come in and see, this is what your money has helped support. We had a 40-year-old Audio Arts R17 console that has been kicked out, and we've got a new Angry Audio console that's in there. Whole new thing. But yeah, donating to your campus and community radio station, whether it's right here in Kingston or our good friends over at CJAI, or wherever people might be sourcing this as a podcast,
1: because you have
0: a huge fan base everywhere, Tom. 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That's really critical often to just even station operations, literally keeping the lights on, making sure that you have working modern equipment, and equipment is expensive. And, you know, if there's staff too, we need to make sure that people are getting paid, and ultimately ensuring that the infrastructure is in place to allow opportunities for community members to still be able to come in, share their voices and perspectives authentically, connect with their neighbors and chat about things that are important with them, present the music that they love. We don't have the benefit of, the corporate office dumping millions of dollars into our facility. In some cases, some of us would think that would be great, but also
1: strings attached.
0: a lot of strings. All campus community radio stations operate on the fringes. We can really present anything that the volunteers that power our stations bring forth. Without being told you must play Taylor Swift at the top of the hour, the same song every hour, while also our folks are able to talk about things that are interesting to them, play the music that is of interest to them as well as their audiences. And also, it's great that you can also have something new every day. I look at our logs often. It's not very often we have repeats even either.
1: That's great.
0: Yeah.
1: Okay, well, thanks guys for being on the show, and really appreciate it.
0: Oh, but wait a second. We have Barry in the space.
1: Okay.
0: Mr. Rook, what's your song request?
2: Oh, that's a tough one.
0: Who's on the top of your
2: You know what?
0: Spotify?
2: You know what? Tom, I'd love to hear a song that you created that you would have loved to have played the last time you were at a station and they said no. So I'm gonna put that back on you. So
1: Well,
2: what would that be?
1: I think the lot the this is almost 10 years ago when I really went for it with the record, and I did get that commercial radio promotion in the U.S. and it was very, very expensive, and I don't recommend it. I prefer Earshot for sure, but that song was "Burnt by the Sun" off of my record "Everything Intertwined" in 2017. So you could play that.
0: Okay.
1: Thank you.
0: Thank you.
2: I'm glad we have a chance to be able to connect here. We'll talk to you later. Bye now.
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pull shapes, and I hope that you were pulling shapes to that catchy, catchy pop tune. It was by a Brighton-based pop band called The Pipettes from back in 2006. Just a bit of a throwback to start this week's show. Hello and good afternoon, folks. It is now 1 in the afternoon. 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My name is Rue. This is the Yellow Brick Road. CFRC is home of British and Irish music. And I'm joining you for, I think, the second time ever in this time slot. So we just started off in this new time slot. I used to be in the Sunday night thing, so I'm still kind of like a bat coming out into the sunlight and blinking. It's all very harsh. I'm not used to it being this daytime when I do my show. So I hope you'll enjoy. I've got an hour and a half of great new music for you guys, a couple of throwbacks. I've also got festivals on my mind because this weekend, apart from obviously being the long weekend, is also when Oceaga Festival takes place. And I used to be on Thursday in the Wake Up Call with Cindy, and this was always a pretty big weekend for all of us, regardless of whether we were going or not, because like we would always just like check the lineup and see who the really cool bands being booked around Montreal are. And they always have really good, a good mix of different kinds of music, you know, small artists, big artists, emerging artists, and all sorts of genres out at Oceaga. I actually am going to Oceaga just for one day though, but I'm really happy with the one day I'm going, because I'm going on the Friday, and you've got some really cool artists like Geese, Wetleg, Wonderhorse, Wolf Alice, The XX, so many really cool bands who are going to be playing that day. That's more than enough for me. You can actually hear a little bit of The XX in the background over here. They've recently reunited. I think Coachella was maybe one of their first reunion shows, and Oceaga happens to be one of them, and I'm really looking forward to it, because it's now been like 9 years since they put out their last album, and since kind of Jamie has been doing his own solo work, and then Romy released a couple of albums of her own as well, and it's just nice to see them back together. And you know, I think with a lot of bands that have been coming back, you start to almost appreciate them in ways that you didn't do at the time. I was not really an XX fan back in 2011, but I've really grown to appreciate them since. But also because I'm thinking about festivals so much, I'm in my mind going back to another festival that I attended earlier this year, Toronto's North by Northeast Showcase Festival, some of my favorite kinds of festivals, just where you put on this big display of emerging and upcoming artists all around the country and beyond as well. And those of you that listen to the show might remember we did a lot of coverage around North by Northeast, a bunch of interviews with some really cool artists, and there's one artist whose interview I'd sort of been saving for when I have a big spot, because I really want you to be able to hear this conversation in full. It's a slightly longer one. We had like a 25-minute conversation, and it's with a Nova Scotian artist called Loviette, who is a rock and roller, and we met after her set at the Drake Underground, and we just talked about, you know, like she's written her album Debutante, and a lot of it surrounds kind of being a woman in heavy music and kind of, you know, some of the challenges you face, not being taken seriously, having to really fight for your rights. And I just had a really wonderful conversation that will be coming up for you after 2 o'clock today, and I just want you to listen to it in full because it's so good. Let me tell you a little bit about the band that we listened to start off the show. Like I said, they were a band called The Pipettes, and they were kind of leaning into this sort of deliberate Phil Spector-like throwback, you know, to kind of like classic teen and dance floor-oriented pop music. They were kind of fashioned as well on like Motown groups, on classic girl groups like the Ronettes and the Supremes. They actually said that, you know, they were almost like an experiment in trying out a very old school way of making and presenting music. So they were like pipettes, as if you were in a lab, you know, doing experiments with a test tube and a pipette. But also they kind of took that et ending to kind of be in the same style as groups like the Ronettes. Although their work was very collaborative, they had like a sort of trio in the front, the more prominent girl group that did all the interviews and was the face of the band, and they had an instrumental all-male backing band. But the writing was pretty collaborative, so there was no, you know, one person who was kind of the Svengali behind the group. And you may not know
of the band themselves, but you will definitely know of a lot of the members that went on to do really cool things solo, because they were all just incredible musicians. Some of its members, one of the founding members was Rose Eleanor Dougal, or Rose as she was known when she was in the Pipettes, but she's performed with Mark Ronson, and she's also one half of The Wave. That's her and Graham Coxon of Blur's indie side project. Also, another member in the band was Gweno, who you will know if you're a regular listener to this show. We love Gweno on the Yellow Brick Road. She is one of the leading sort of Cornish and Welsh language musicians, synth pop musician. So, you know, kind of moving out of the realm of just traditional music, hymns, folk music, that sort of thing, especially in the Cornish language, where I think there's a lot less modern music. And her, I mean, she really revitalizes the language. There was some incredible stat, like when she released her second album, Lakov, meaning the place of memory in Cornish, there was like a 300% jump in the number of people sitting Cornish language exams or something like that. So she's a trailblazer in her own right, and her third album from 2022, Trezor, is the only Cornish album to ever have been nominated for the Mercury Prize. She's had a fascinating life, to be fair. She was a dancer in Michael Flatley's Lord of the Dance production in Las Vegas in her teens, and then she moved on to making electropop bangers in the early zeros in Cornish. She did a Celtic form of Eurovision. Then she was in the Pipettes and then launched her solo career in 2015 with a concept album based on a Welsh dystopian sci-fi novel from the 60s called The Last Day, Adith Ola. And there's a mural of her painted on the side of Clebivar Bach in Cardiff, this iconic music venue in town. Later on in the Pipettes, she was also joined by her sister, the musician Annie Glass, who also makes really cool synth pop music. She just put out her second album last year and it was really cool. Other members of this band have gone on to be in like Los Campesinos and all sorts of really cool bands. But anyway, the Pipettes' debut album came out on the 17th July back in 2006. So this is also an album that's reached a 20th anniversary. And it's still got some enduring bangers on there. You know, members drifted off in the years following that, and their second album from 2010 was kind of a flop, so the band split up. But, you know, some of these songs like Pulse Shapes, Your Kisses Are Wasted on Me, just absolute tunes that hold up today. So we were just remembering a bit of that. But we'll move on to playing some new music now. The trip-hop legend Tricky is back with a new album, the first one that he's done under his own name in a really long time. It's called Different When It's Silent. Now, if you know of the kind of trip-hop scene, Bristol in the 90s, Tricky collaborated with some of the big artists of that time, like Massive Attack, he worked quite closely with. And over the years, you know, he's also worked with Bjork, with Alison Moyet, Nana Cherry, Terry Hall, Bobby Gillespie of From a Scream, Alanis Morissette, Grace Jones, PJ Harvey, the list really goes on. But he's got a new album out, and it wasn't a very easy album for him to make, in the sense that it's the first album he's written since his daughter died in 2019. And he says that he did want to just throw himself into his work, wanted to do stuff, but he didn't want to do the press, he didn't want to have to kind of go out there and be the public-facing pop star again. And so he did a lot of background work until this album, where I guess he's sort of resurfaced in a way. And guess who we have to thank for that? None but the brilliant manager and former Creation label boss Alan McGee, who was the one behind this album, who kind of pushed him to put it out under his own name, because he took one listen to it and was like, mate, this is a Tricky album, you've got to put it out as Tricky. And he's right. It's a brilliant album. I've listened to most of it, and it's just, you know, the production on it is so beautiful. And there's a guest vocalist on the song that I'm going to be playing, but also on many other parts of the album, an acquaintance of his called Mitch Saunders. And he's quite known for working with a lot of female vocalists like Bjork, like Martina Topley-Bird, who was the singer on that Massive Attack song that they did together that absolutely blew up when she was like 15 years old. And who's also the mother of his daughter. So he said that he kind of deliberately went into using more male vocals. And one of the standout songs from it that I'm going to be playing for us is where you can hear a lot of that. It's called I'm Yours. You can find the album at tricky.bandcamp.com.
And then, folks, new Charlie XCX album is out. I have a lot of thoughts on it, but I'm gonna let us listen to some music and then I'll come back and tell you what I think about it. And you also, as we listen, feel free to get involved with the show. Unfortunately, today's show is a pre-record. I am actually on my way to Montreal as you're listening to this, for Oceaga reasons. So instead, you can get in touch over email. You can email this show at yellowbridgeroad@gmail.com, or you can send me a message. The handle of the show is yellowbridgeroad. I would love to know what you think of the album. There are a lot of really interesting themes that she explores on the album. I think it's an album that she had to make. She had to get it out of her system. There's a bit of irony. There's a hint of just a nod and a wink. There's a lot of sincerity on the album too. And I think one of the songs that shows this dichotomy quite well is the song that I'm going to be playing for us. It's called Card Declined. You can find her at charliexcx.com. Let's get started off with Tricky. I'm yours on CFRC Radio.

some shoes, I'll buy a smile, I'll buy some jewelry, a personality, a whole backstory. Card declined. Let's go shopping, I'll buy a handbag, I'll buy some perfume, a mahjong sofa, a new apartment, j'ai le coutre, a whole new life. Card declined. Let's go shopping, let's go shopping, let's go shopping, let's go shopping, let's go shopping, let's go shopping, let's go shopping, let's go shopping, let's go shopping, let's go shopping, let's go shopping, let's go shopping, let's go shopping, let's go shopping, let's go shopping, let's go shopping, let's go shopping, let's go shopping, let's go shopping, let's go shopping, let's go shopping, let's go shopping, let's go shopping, let's go shopping, let's go shopping, let's go shopping, let's go shopping, let's go shopping, let's go shopping, let's go shopping, let's go shopping, let's go shopping, let's go shopping, let's go shopping, let's go shopping, let's go shopping, let's go shopping, let's go shopping, let's go shopping, let's go shopping, let's go shopping, let's go shopping, let's go shopping, let's go shopping, let's go shopping, let's go shopping, let's go shopping, let's go shopping, let's go shopping, let's go shopping, let's go shopping, let's go shopping, let's go shopping, let's go shopping, let's go shop

0: Charlie XCX got declined from her brand new album Music Fashion Film that's just dropped on a pretty big weekend of releases, to be fair. How have you all been liking the album? I mean, we've been playing it on the Yellow Brick Road as the singles have been coming out. And actually, you would have heard a little bit of the end of Got Declined because it was part of that B-side that Charlie released that we played on the show earlier. It just kind of snuck its way in, even though she said that it was going to be a kind of vinyl and her Instagram exclusive. So just some interesting stuff out there. I would really love to know what you guys thought of the Charlie XCX album, because I found that, you know, a lot of reviewers have been kind of stumped by it, and little snippets of it maybe wasn't providing the whole context. And now that we've been able to see the album as a whole piece of work, I think people are starting to get it. And I just think as it works better as a full work of art than it does necessarily as a collection of sort of dance floor music. But I don't think Charlie set out to make great music in this case. You know, this was her anti-dance floor album, her sort of anti-brat album, and I think it was an album that she needed to make just to kind of reclaim the narrative of what people thought she was. So it is in contrast to to be fair, Brat also had a lot of, you know, really deep themes of, you know, of insecurities, of being compared to other girls, of being a woman in her 30s and kind of feeling that push and pull of, on the one hand, she is Charlie XCX, the party girl. On the other hand, she, you know, is thinking about what comes next for her in life as a woman in her 30s and things like that, and personal life and all those kinds of things. But even compared to what she brought out on Brat, this album just, I think, is one of her most bearing, honest and raw statements. And if she was in an alternative band, I think this would be the album, the sort of version of the album where she stripped everything away and sat down with an acoustic guitar and just released her little folk album. This is the Rave Girls version of a stripped down album, and I think it's an album that Charlie absolutely had to make just to get it out of her system, which isn't to say that she isn't still, you know, thinking ahead, trailblazing and having a bit of a tongue-in-cheek out there. You know, there's songs like Wink Wink, which are obviously a little bit kind of, you know, ironic in a few ways. There's a song on the album called 2007 where I think this is just Charlie at her best again, because she's kind of getting in early on the 2007 nostalgia that will inevitably hit us all next year, because that's all we're going to be talking about next year, won't we? Oh, it's been 20 years since 2007. Charlie's doing it early. The main kind of refrain and chorus of that song is, I can take you to heaven, heaven like in the nightclub, I'm guessing, like it's 2007. It's got hints of Electro Clash, hints of Charlie's own early career, even hints of the indie rock bands of that period. But I think some of the best songs on the album are where Charlie is being bearingly honest, on songs like Camera, where she's kind of talking about her relationship with being authentic, but also being on camera and kind of going into the idea of persona, which is another thing that she touches upon, and she kind of talks about like identity quite a bit on a few of the songs. There is a song called Persona as well, which I was also referring to. And, you know, she's addressing insecurities on songs like I'm Afraid, which I think is one of the most direct songs on the album. You can just feel that catharsis, that confusion that Charlie's almost exercising here. It's got these ominous background guitars on the chorus, and she's kind of going, I'm a wife, I'm a kid, I'm afraid, I'm nothing without him, take the ring, take the ring. And you stop cold because you're like, oh my god, what do you mean, who am I without him? Like, you are Charlie XCX, but that's not kind of what's happening on the inside. So to watch it from an external perspective, it's kind of horrifying, and it is absolutely fascinating. It's one of the most bearing songs on the album. So the album kind of cycles through these phases of extreme sincerity and then extreme irony, you know, because apart from songs like Wink Wink, even songs like Rock Music, where she's like, you know, she has said afterwards that, oh, it's just me and my friends having fun and things like that. But there's also the whole, you know, nod wink in their whole, oh, the dance floor is dead, so now we're making rock music. So yeah, it's about like sincerity wrapped up in an irony, wrapped up in more sincerity. And I think the contrast between kind of the glammed up life that Charlie shows compared to this more existential dread that runs throughout the album is a really, really compelling and strong theme. You see it on songs like Spring Summer 26, where she's like, you know, we're on a runway going straight to hell, but nothing's gonna save us, not music, fashion or film, which I guess is where the album title comes from. And one of the standout songs that kind of touches on this captures the ephemeral nature, not just of Charlie's recent fame with Brad, but also life in general and Charlie's own attitude to, you know, fame and kind of her anti-legacy approach and everything. Final song on the album, No One Lasts Forever, featuring Canadian filmmaker David Cronenberg, and kind of it's talking about like art, endurance, immortality. This is a great work of art, this album. It's more an art piece than a musical album. So if you go into it looking for hits, for singles, for pop music, you might only find motifs of it, little starts of it. It's an anti-dance floor album, really. But if you go into it with an open mind, look at it as a work of art set to music, then you're going to find that it is a fantastic piece of work. And it's exactly what Charlie needed, not just to throw off the specter of Brat, you know, from her back, but also to put her foot down and just establish herself as an artist and as a person beyond this one-dimensional party girl caricature that had been put up for her in the last decade or so. And it completely achieves that. So it's a great album. So yeah, I would love to know what you thought of it, but we have other great albums as well to talk about. I'm going to play us some new music from Yard Act, their new album, You're Gonna Need a Little Music, just came out on the 17th of July. It's an album that saw them going back to Leeds. They built their own studio, didn't have that pressure of the clock ticking on them for once, and just wrote in the studio. And I think they managed to find a balance between spoken word and really catchy pop music that works best for them. They're a band that has such a strong personality, and on their last album, you could kind of see that they were trying to dissolve it into pop music, this wonderful like post-punk funky music, and trying to kind of lean into that kind of thing. I think on this new album, they've gone darker, they've gone weirder, and they still make a really cohesive album that you're not going to mistake for anybody else. They are so distinct, unique. James Smith, their singer, has a very recognizable voice and themes, and it's really easy to get into, and it's still a very catchy album. There's a great example of this on the song, the title track, You're Gonna Need a Little Music, which you can find at yardactors.bandcamp.com. They are playing in Canada. They'll be in Vancouver 11th of August, and they'll be in Toronto on the 22nd of September. So let's listen to that, and we'll listen to a few more songs, and we'll come back and talk more.
1: So, we were on this long drive.

storytellers. You know, it's another one of those albums that I feel like is almost like great storytelling. And as a bonus, you get this wonderful sounding album. I'm really looking forward to them coming back. I saw them a couple of years ago when I was shuttling down from Kingston to Toronto to see gigs. I saw them in 2024 at the Concert Hall in Toronto, and I just love the way that they come out. They put on this maximalist show. You know, they brought their backup dancers and everything, and I see that they're finding a middle ground where they're kind of still a post-punk band, but they're doing all this interesting storytelling stuff and still making really, really catchy music. So let's see what the show looks like this time. They're back in Toronto in September, and I think they're doing Vancouver the month before that when they're on the West Coast. We also heard some music from Jetstream Pony, Brighton-based indie rockers, just almost like a super group of other really cool bands and artists that have been around the scene for a little while. But that was a new song of theirs called Grimalkin Tom. You can find their music at jetstreampony.bandcamp.com, Yard Act as well on Bandcamp at yardactors.bandcamp.com, and Lava LaRue as well is on Bandcamp at lavalarue.bandcamp.com. I'm going to be playing us some new music from Kyo. They are one of the debut albums coming out this September that I am actually really looking forward to. New songs called Pistol. The album it's on is going to be called Put a Smile On For Me. It's coming out on the 25th of September. Now, I'm very into Kyo, and this is a song that will no doubt come alive when they play it live and at the many festivals that they've been doing this summer, including, I believe, Truck Festival last year, which always has a really cool lineup. But this song is a little too close to Wonder Horse for me. Like, I want to hear more of Kyo's personality in it. I'm still really looking forward to the album, but this one just... Maybe it's because I've been listening to Wonder Horse a lot again, as they are playing Oshiaga this weekend. But this one just feels really close to Wonder Horse for me. Hopefully the rest of the album will have more of Kyo on it. But you can find them at keoband.co.uk. We're also going to have some music from Black Bordello, who are a really cool goth rock band from London, who I saw when I took a short trip to the UK to see Super Furry Animals on the reunion show. I was like, this is once in a lifetime thing. I have to go. I have to be there because they are one of my favorite bands ever. And while I was there, I saw Super Furries in Cardiff and I saw them in London. And on my way back, I decided to just, you know, drop by the Windmill in Brixton. Famous grassroots venue. There's almost like a certain set of bands that came out in the late 2010s, early 2020s that were hanging around the Windmill that have kind of given birth to this name, this scene that people call the Windmill scene. And so I thought I had to go check it out, and it was just like local bands were playing. There were a couple of Irish bands that were down as well, who were really, really awesome. But one of the first bands I saw was a gothic band called Black Bordello, and they bring such an intense performance. They all dress up and have like gothic makeup and just like stare into your soul and into space as they're playing, and put together a really unique sound. And they've got a new single called Fugue, which is going to be on an upcoming EP of theirs called Midheaven Tempest, and they've described it as a Fitzgeraldian world of sepia-tinged nostalgia. And I'm loving what I'm hearing. It's kind of gothy again, it's arty, it's post-punk. I'm hearing some organs in the back as well, so I just love the ambitiousness of it. And their singer and frontwoman Sienna Bordello says that Fugue is a joyful stab into the cardboard cutouts on the set of Society's stage. It's our gift to music nerds, inspired by Bach. Find them at blackbordello.co.uk. And then lastly for this set, I've got some new music from Wet Leg. They've released a deluxe version of Moisturizer. This is a new song, a smug but beautiful new song called Hi From Me. I'm seeing them on Friday at Oshiaga and I am so excited. 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This is Fugue by Black Bordello on CFRC Radio.

0: here with Pistol. Welcome back, folks. You're listening to The Yellow Brick Road. There's a little bit of Nirvana in that song, isn't there? A little bit of All We Are Is All We Know. Anyway, I'm really looking forward to the new Keo album. Their debut album comes out this September. We also heard some music from Wet Leg on the last set. They're just a new release along with a couple of other, you know, B-sides and demos and such that they've put out on the deluxe version of Moisturizer. And we heard some new music from the incredible Black Bordello, a band that you should really be getting into. They have an EP coming out soon as well. I've got time for a little bit more music before we are joined by Natalie from the incredible band Loviet, just to talk about all the music that we saw her and her band play at North by Northeast. And, you know, we talked about kind of being in Toronto, coming from Nova Scotia, and just like being a woman in heavy music and the image of things, and just about the importance of fans. It was a really interesting conversation, and I hope that you will enjoy it as well. But I'm gonna leave you with some new music from the Geordie jazz group Nats. This is a follow-up to their second album from May, A Great Day in Newcastle, where they're from. And their drummer, you might know, some of you might know, is also the touring drummer for Geordie Greep's band. And they've been busy, you know, so apart from touring with Greep, he's and his band have also been on Jules Holland. They've been playing their jazz all around, and now they have new music so soon after putting out an album. You can find them at KNATS, nats.bandcamp.com. The single's called Bowling Ball. It is a delightful piece of jazz post-punk. And lastly, I'm going to leave you with some new music from Robo, a band from York, who've put out a new single called Claw Machine. They signed to Gary Powell's label last year. Gary Powell, the drummer of the Libertines, he's produced this song. And then when we're back after that, we'll be joined by Natalie talking about Loviet. So let's get started off. This is Bowling Ball, Nats, on CFRC Radio.
1: You've been making your point in a roundabout way. It's all swings and roundabouts and tins at roundabouts. Crimson roundabouts, crime and whataboutery. You've drawn your line and it looks quite powdery. Plenty of clout for not substantial. No grit for the snowflakes, no culture to cancel. 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

motion to a pseudonym, robbing sons and choosing sins. 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

0: Well, I'm joined post-show at the Drake Underground as part of North by Northeast by the incredible Natalie from Lafayette. Hello, Natalie. Post-show, how are you feeling?
1: I'm feeling so good. It was so much fun. Mm-hmm. It was a dream come true. So grateful.
0: I love seeing the audience reception to it. Like, you've got so much rock energy. And like you were saying up on stage, like, I can clearly tell that you've got like this rock and roll heart at the sort of center of your music right now.
1: Yeah, I feel like the one biggest thing when I was like kind of trying on pop music is this need to be perfect and this need to kind of like follow suit. And that was never really my thing. And the thing about rock is it's all about being you and being messy. And like, it's about being real, which I think, especially with AI, everybody is sick of this like perfectionism. And so, and especially with the world and the climate and the things that are happening, like, everybody's got to express something. And I think rock is the place that I've always dreamt of being in rock music. My first favorite bands in the whole world were Sum 41 and White Stripes and Green Day. So, you know, it was very interesting to be a female and kind of trying to do pop for the sake of it, because, you know, like, pop music's great too, but it doesn't express what I'm trying to express, which you could tell by probably the show where we're kind of smashing our guitars on the cymbals and we're kind of running around, and it's a little bit more fun to be a little bit chaotic and have a frenzy.
0: It's a bit rougher around the edges.
1: Rougher on the edges, 100%, you know? Mm-hmm. Yeah, and I think as women, I feel like we've all been kind of conformed, or we try to conform to this like perfect image. And rock is kind of the place to be, because it's exhausting, you know? Mm-hmm. So that's my place that I get to kind of just be free. It's nice.
0: Yeah, just be yourself. And
1: exactly,
0: everything.
1: Which I love. And like, I feel like the fans kind of get that and they get to do the same thing.
0: Yeah.
1: It's like a safe space to just like have fun, like let loose.
0: And what I loved seeing is that, you know, you were saying on stage that you were kind of like pushed into pop music almost a little bit. But I love how you've kind of been doing pop music your own way. So it's not pop as in like pristine, perfect, like, you know, like shimmery stuff. But it's more like pop as in you've got these anthemic choruses that could fill arenas.
1: Period. Like, I still think of those bands that I just talked about, like Sum 41 and Green Day. I think they're pop artists.
0: Yeah.
1: They have popular music. When I listen to Boulevard of Broken Dreams on the radio or Pieces by Sum 41, like, I am thinking of it as a pop song. Blink 182, like, hits are pop songs. So there was a shift in genres. And I think when I first came up, I was just too young to get started. I would have been like 13, 14 when like the era that my dream bands were playing. So I was just like ready to play ball, and it was just, I was a little too early, right? So by the time I actually got there, you know, when you see a girl with like blonde hair and like she's smaller, like, they look for one. They're thinking Britney, and they're thinking one size fits all. And it was very upsetting to feel like categorized because of my looks and my personality. Like, I'm chilling. I have good times with, you know, my friends. I'm not chain smoking and like swear. Like, I mean, actually I am doing both those things, but still, you know what I mean? It's all, it's very cosplay. And I think that's the beauty of like girlhood today, is that we're all allowed to be ourselves. And rock music is a taste, and I love rock music, and I play guitar because it's part of me. So, you know, that was where I belong. And unfortunately, I could not do a headset or dance. I couldn't do a TikTok dance to save my life, unfortunately. But I do appreciate pop music. Like, there's so much, like, music is music. And I hope that the genres start to blend more and more, and so that people can kind of cross those boundaries and accept everything, because good music is good music, period. Yeah. So I appreciate a hook, and I appreciate a chorus, and it's all the same to me, you know?
0: I see the blend coming through in your own music. Like, even when I was looking at the crowd, on the one hand, you've got people like moshing out, headbanging, like just doing like the rock hands and everything. On the other side, people were dancing to the music too.
1: You can still dance. Yeah. And like you said, it's all about feeling something and connecting. And every record I've made feels like there's some sort of piece of me that's like new and fun. So you never know where we'll go. But I do feel that the first, you know, your early 20s, you know, you kind of, you're feeling out who you are. And I experienced that kind of heightened, because I was kind of trying to put myself out there in like a musical way.
0: Yeah.
1: And so it's nice to be like past that point, and I know what I like, and there's no one that can really sway me. You know, like, I finally got my shit together. My frontal lobe is developed. I know what I'm into, and it's really, really, I'm so grateful for all the experiences I've had and all the people that I've come up with. But I do think that it would have been great to be a female and have that support the way that I see my male colleagues have it.
0: You
1: know, like when a guy picks up a guitar, and it's very instant, feels like very instant that there's like a support there. And
0: People don't think twice about it.
1: They don't even think twice. And I'm there too. Like, I love my friends, my male friends that play guitar. And I'm, you know, females, I think, run the industry. I think that female fans especially are the makers of the music industry. And so it's funny when I'm a female trying to make music, because I do feel sometimes very like I have a gender envy, especially in rock music, for my male colleagues. But they also have a lot of love and support, and they lift me up. So I'm very grateful that, yeah, I finally kind of found my footing. Mm-hmm. You know,
0: I think all the things we've been talking about lead very nicely into your latest EP, Debutante, that I think came out at the beginning of the year, almost a few months ago.
1: Yes.
0: And you kind of touch on some of those themes in it, on the song Plush, you're kind of like, to my ear, exploring almost like the relation, like how you would perform femininity in a relationship.
1: Performance. It's all performance. Like, mm-hmm. you and I both were girlies. We get it. Like, mm-hmm. when you kind of have to perform, and it's out of your survival instincts. Like, sometimes we as women are fully fighting for our lives.
0: Yeah.
1: And we actually have to pretend we don't know what's going on, because out of, you know, insecurity or worry that somebody's going to be hurt. Like, we are very empathetic. Mm-hmm. And I feel like Plush is a song that's about empathy, but also about owning your power. I feel like that song really does talk to the girls, and we're very much sharing that experience of like dating a guy that's like doing all the wrong things.
0: And you just kind of have to like let it slide.
1: We let it slide. And we're also like, we also love them still. We're like, mm-hmm. we're toxic too. Why are we into this? But no, I do feel like as a woman and growing up, especially in like the early 90s, like 2000s early, like it was very much like be soft.
0: Yeah.
1: Like, guys won't like you if you're not soft. And so, like, you get that male gaze taught to you. It's, like, sort of born in you. And
0: second voice in your head.
1: Second voice. You second guess. And especially when you have a crush, you're, like, starting to put the walls down. And you're like, I'll do anything. You're like, I'll do anything for them. So, like, I felt like that song was me with the push and pull, being like, you know what? I actually won't. Like, I'm actually such a naturally, like, strong. And, like, I have my aggression. I have my, like, my human traits. And... Mm-hmm. Yeah, I shouldn't have to put those away.
0: Yeah.
1: Yeah, we're all human. Like,
0: we all are. And despite... I think it comes back to the idea of authenticity that you were talking about.
1: Yes, this album was so specific to authenticity, like you said. And it's very much about owning yourself, like your own power. And, you know, the cringy way of saying it is like that. But it's like, it's just about being yourself, I think. And I do. I've always, like, I literally grew up listening to rock music from males. Like, I don't know many female artists, like maybe Kelly Clarkson and Avril Lavigne, Ashley Simpson. But in the early 2000s, there wasn't a lot of female voices doing, like, pop rock.
0: And especially not on the guitar, like, even more so than on
1: the playing, bass, shredding, yeah, like, giving it their all. And, like, being messy, like I kind of said. Like, and so, like, I feel like my favorite artists were, like, you know, Derek Wimbley of Sum 41 and Blink-182. And it's like, they were men. Talking,
0: they were allowed to be themselves.
1: They were allowed always to be themselves. So those are who I admired, and I still do. But I love to see a woman just being a woman in the exact same field, like women in male-dominated fields, essentially.
0: Yeah.
1: And I love that. You know, I've always compared myself to those voices, and even though I'm a girl, those are my dream. That's sort of like my dream styles. You know, my dream artists. To be compared to, instead of just like when people are like, mm-hmm. oh, you're like Kelly Clarkson because a female and a female. Mm-hmm. Like, I find it very debilitating when a man is performing and they put more men on the bill because men are apparently a genre. Where it's like, what about me? Like, I'm equally, like, I admire these men and I look up to them, and they were the people that influenced me. I could easily open for them. But I've had people do this to me where they've like, they've been like, are you going to rock it hard? Are you going to be able to rock hard enough?
0: They should just be able to listen to the music and tell that.
1: Exactly.
0: Themselves.
1: And this feeling of like, well, put female, on, like, well, let's put women on women bills mm-hmm. and let's put men on men bills. I think that's insane because, like I said, all my favorite bands were guys growing up, and I was ready to do it myself, my own way. So here I am. Yeah. That's what we're doing. That's what we're trying to do. Yeah.
0: Oh, you're rocking it so hard.
1: Thank you so much.
0: And also, like, coming back to something that you were talking about like, you know, the other side of the crowd. I think on Cheerleader, you're talking more about like the female fans and like the male gaze and all of that coming in. And what it reminded me of was there was this book called like Fangirls by Hannah
1: Ewens.
0: I've
1: heard of this. Yes, yeah. I've heard of this.
0: And to me, it was like such an eye-opening book because it was like, it kind of just laid it out about how even going back to like the Beatles, when they had more female fans, they were a pop band.
1: They
0: and
1: blew
0: then-
1: up. Yes. And then the guys make them a rock band.
0: Yeah.
1: They're not looking over their shoulder and worried that like that fan is looking to like You know, whereas
0: they're
1: like,
0: able to leave the performance on stage.
1: They're able to leave the performance on stage, and those girl fans, they would love them whether they ever slept with them or not.
0: Mm-hmm.
1: Whereas some of the men that I've had in my shows actually don't care about me
0: mm-hmm.
1: if I don't give them the attention that they want. You know,
0: yeah.
1: like the specific sexual whatever it is.
0: Mm-hmm.
1: So there is a difference there. Whereas women are a little bit more gentle. They're like, we know that you're hot and cool. And we're going to come to your show every day.
0: But we also understand that it's a dynamic, it's a performance,
1: it's a persona.
0: Yeah.
1: Yeah, where like there are deep moments when I'm on stage and I've had people come up to me and kind of entitled, you know, men come to my show and they're very much like pushing themselves into a position of like, I have a chance with you, or like,
0: mm-hmm.
1: can we like make this farther than that? And it's like, well, I'm here to do a job too.
0: Yeah.
1: Like, so it is interesting, isn't it? Like there's a double standard. 100%. In that sense,
0: yeah,
1: which is hard to swallow.
0: Mm-hmm.
1: And I'll say this too on our subject of this. Girlies come to the front and they will let their hair down because we like to dance and we like to have fun. And I wish more men did that.
0: Yeah.
1: I wish more boysies were like up front, like screaming. It's not, like again, this is the patriarchy.
0: Yeah.
1: But guys can let loose too. Like guys can like be excited and it's not, I don't get the ick.
0: It's still a question
1: you're
0: of
1: still
0: authenticity.
1: Hot. Yeah, yes. And we still think you're hot and cool. Like, you can be the most masculine. In fact, if you're the most masculine man in the world, just so you know, listeners, like, nail polish is hot and, like, screaming at the front of a woman's show and being a supportive girly like
0: we
1: the rest of
0: us.
1: We love to see that. That does not give us the ick.
0: Mm-hmm.
1: That is the last thing that gives us the ick. So,
0: yeah.
1: Women run the industry right now. I'm really grateful for all my female fans because I want men to kind of... Someday.
0: Follow suit.
1: Like,
0: mm-hmm.
1: take it. Yeah, exactly. Yeah,
0: follow the women.
1: You'll get there.
0: You know, even that was in Hannah Evans' book where she was like,
1: it's
0: the bands that have a female fan base that end
1: that
0: up getting
1: up.
0: Big because, like,
1: up.
0: The guys don't want to, like, put themselves out there and say, oh my gosh, I love this band, like, unconditionally.
1: Yes.
0: But the girls are willing to
1: do
0: it.
1: We will because we are so... Love, like we love.
0: Mm-hmm.
1: It's not about sex.
0: And we bring our friends and we like, you know, we
1: think
0: go in groups.
1: Dude, right? And we think you're cute, but we don't, it's not that deep.
0: Yeah.
1: It's unserious. Mm-hmm. We're having a good time. We're grateful.
0: Exactly.
1: Yeah. It's scary when, like I said, the female or the male counterparts. And then, like I said, it makes those, the good men that come to my show feel insecure. Like some of my fans tonight were like, hey, I'm not a creep. And it's like, that's crazy that you have to say that.
0: Yeah.
1: Like, I don't think you're, like, you know what I mean? Like, it's,
0: mm-hmm.
1: it's, we got to get there.
0: Yeah.
1: Society has to get there someday, but we will. And right now the girls are in the lead. So I am grateful
0: mm-hmm.
1: always.
0: And we're starting these changes with Loviette shows. As a matter
1: yes,
0: of fact.
1: Right?
0: Mm-hmm.
1: That's the plan. That is the concept.
0: Mm-hmm.
1: Yeah.
0: And I want to talk a little bit about the live show because I feel like it's been getting bigger and bigger for you. In the last few years, you've done some insanely huge stages as well, like big festivals across Canada, like Blues Fest, like
1: mm-hmm.
0: Festival d'Été, which I think has like, from what I've heard from people, 80,000 people.
1: It's 100,000 people. I watched Lana Del Rey play at Festival d'Été and Dave Grohl. I think I watched the Foo Fighters and White Reaper. It's amazing. Like, and it's a, you know, walk. You can just get there. You can go to Quebec anytime.
0: Yeah.
1: Like, it's so close to Toronto. We are so lucky to have
0: mm-hmm.
1: that festival. And I'm so lucky to have played it. And again, I've had some really, really great performances and live shows because that's what I want to do. I love being on stage and like... You know, being in the studio is such a hard experience. Like, I find that, like, you're all in your head. Like,
0: yeah.
1: if you know what I mean? It's like when anyone's, like, at home too much, you need to get out and go for a walk. Like,
0: yeah.
1: that's playing shows. And I think I'm so grateful to the people that have given me a shot and, like, putting me on those stages because we are an emerging band. And I don't feel like, you know, some of the bands that have that online following, like, we're still growing.
0: Yeah.
1: But it's been like life-changing to be able to play those stages and be with my heroes and like
0: mm-hmm.
1: see these people do what they do and be like connecting to them because
0: yeah.
1: we do the same thing, you know? And all these bands in all of Canada, they deserve that stage. It's crazy how much talent's here. And yeah, you get a taste for it and you can't really like, you know, it's
0: mm-hmm.
1: like the best thing in the world. So I'm excited to do more. It's the hope. Yeah.
0: I hope to see a lot of it too. And I've been noticing it's even been getting bigger outside of Canada. Like,
1: 100%.
0: I was looking at the festivals you've played, Lollapalooza, Riot Fest, all of those. Again, like great rock and roll, like historic festivals, alt rock festivals. And it's just like, what's it like to walk out on those stages and then see all those people have that huge stage? Like, it must make you a significantly better performer every time you step off it.
1: Do you know what's crazy? Is it's so much harder to play a smaller room. And I think a lot of the musicians out there can agree. It's like,
0: yeah,
1: nothing's worse than playing a small room. When you play like a festival that's got, you know, already a kind of built-in crowd, or, mm-hmm, you know, you've got all that support, you've got a huge stage, you've got all the backline, there's so many people working to make that show go so well. It's, there's no better feeling.
0: Mm-hmm.
1: And yeah, like, to be honest, it's where I guess like we have done it quite a few times now, but I will say that like there will be a moment, I think the switch will kind of go off and we'll be able to feel like we're here, you know what I mean? But it's still just a grind. Like, I've heard that ticket sales are down for every artist. Like, some of my favorite artists in the entire world, like Camila Cabello, like, some people are canceling tours because ticket sales are down.
0: The Black Keys thing.
1: The Black Keys, like, and it's heartbreaking because there is a culture right now that is a little, and I mean, Live Nation and all these people are trying to make it better, but like, you know, it's hard, and Ticketmaster is kind of the enemy, but also trying to come to the table. Like, everyone's trying to figure it out, but I do feel like, you know, there was an era in the 90s when that was the way of consuming music, and that's what I grew up on. So as a 90s baby, I really want to get back to that. And so one day I think that'll be the moment, and we'll have done this work, and, you know, everyone will be able to come to the table and have a really good time together, I hope.
0: Yeah, definitely. Yeah. And to take it back really quickly for a moment, you come from Nova Scotia. That's where you played your first shows, in the like Halifax skate punk parks. I have a friend who went to, I forget what the like the film school over there is, but she was telling me about NAS. Yeah,
1: was it, or was NA, it
0: NCC? Something like that.
1: Okay.
0: I feel bad for forgetting, but like, that's the kind of image of Nova Scotia, of Halifax, that she kind of put in my head.
1: The film industry is popping off in Nova Scotia right now, and I'm like, it's so cool. I have lots of friends that do lots of cool stuff in the film industry, and it's kind of like rock stars. It's like very cool to like have, like, you know, Chad Michael Murray is there doing like a show, and it's so cool. And all the people we've looked up to, and the Trailer Park Boys, of course, always were there. But yeah, no, I grew up in Nova Scotia, but again, I grew up on like a very small place on the South Shore.
0: Okay.
1: And I was completely cut off from the culture of like the city life. And, you know, I was connected to more Toronto music because I was watching Much Music.
0: Right.
1: So I got into like Billy Talent and, you know, Simple Plan and Avril Lavigne, all these bands that were coming to Much Music, MMVAs or whatever, right? That was my like big moment. That was my Grammys. So, and that was the pop punk era. It was the best time. So that was my biggest influence, I think. And when I finally got to be in Halifax, the bands that I looked up to were like, you know, In Flight Safety and Matt Maze and Winter Sleep. And it's like literally, it's still a dream come true to get to be a part of both kind of communities, because I'm a part of Nova Scotia because I'm born and raised. But Toronto feels like home too. So I'm so grateful that we have like this background that's very culturally significant as well. I mean, Sloan came from Halifax. Like, you know, everybody kind of travels around Canada, and I think Canadian is kind of our home base, because Montreal is also huge. Sam Roberts came from Montreal. Like, there's, and Sarah McLachlan made records there. Like, I am
0: Kingston.
1: Dude, exactly. Like, this isn't a guilty pleasure, it's a fact. But like, again, the female comparison. But I listen to the Sarah McLachlan record, like, and Sheryl Crow, like, probably every day, once a day. And those records change lives. And I think that's what we need to get back to, is making full records.
0: Yeah.
1: Where you can have a B track.
0: Yeah,
1: you can have
0: the album.
1: The album is coming back. And I think that that was the craziest, the change between 2010 to now, where everybody's just producing singles and recording with millions of producers and making like a kind of hodgepodge record.
0: Yeah.
1: Back in the day, we all listened to one record from one producer and one mouth.
0: And it's so awesome to hear like those tracks, which, you know, are never meant to be singles, but they fit in so perfectly.
1: They mean so much, and they're a part of the record, and that's what I dream of. And I think, it's really special that Canada has so many of those big talents that did that. And I still listen to those records, and so grateful.
0: And I know that there's a bit of Nova Scotia in one of your songs as well, because you talked about it on stage.
1: Star
0: Treatment. Mm-hmm. And that's kind of like, it seems to me like a kind of complex relationship to a hometown kind of sound, that you know it, you love the place, but you also feel like you have to leave in order to take your next steps.
1: Mm-hmm. I wrote that by myself. It was like February. I was living off Palmerston and Harvard. So like, I was here in Toronto, and I wrote that by myself, like, whatever Pro Tools setup I had, and it was just a very, very sad song. And then we ended up turning it into this like very fun rock banger. Mm-hmm. And at the time, I wasn't sure if anybody would like it. And I took it to Now, my friends in Minnesota, who I, again, a band that influenced me very, very much. And they produced it. And I had like lines about Bon Jovi because, you know, in Nova Scotia, the classic rock station is like the only thing you hear. So you hear a Bon Jovi track like every 4 minutes. So it's very funny. But I remember them being like, no, this is great. And this is very you. And yeah, that song feels like a kind of, you know, I do love Nova Scotia. It's such a part of my life. But as a musician, there's a, and everybody feels this when you, no matter where you're from, you have to kind of go. You've got to go.
0: Yeah.
1: It's like a relationship. You got to like set it free and then you can come back, you know? And that's what I feel like happened with that song specifically.
0: Yeah, like I guess the folk music stays in Nova Scotia, but everyone else feel like they have to make it in Toronto.
1: Yeah, and like to be fair, like I have such a faux pas with like people that are like, because again, we're from a smaller place, and people that are like, I'm leaving it all behind. Like that was never my vibe. I kind of like snuck over here.
0: Right, it's not the Midwest thing, like, I need to leave my hometown.
1: Right, it's not even about, it's not a day to remember. We're not being like, this town so messed up, like, no, I was just like, I literally always dreamt of coming here because again, Much Music was such an influence. So I just kind of like up and left one day, and of course we all have our demons, and that's kind of like the dramatized version of ourselves. So you know, I'm leaving my ex-boyfriends, I'm leaving my family, I'm like, wow, like, but that wasn't like deep, it was so unserious. And it made all the writing more fun. It was nothing serious, but and like I said, I've had so much support being from there, that if I didn't have that kind of foundation, I don't know where I'd be, you know? Like, if I was, when you come to Toronto from a different place, it's sort of like going to LA or from a different place, you're always not from there. You're still someone that's just living there.
0: Mm-hmm.
1: And my friends,
0: you appreciate it more too.
1: You do. And it's like, I do love, like, Toronto feels like my home whenever I'm here. I literally cried on Bloor, like, the last trip I was here. I was, like, crying. I was, like, I'm sobbing down the street of Bloor because I just miss
0: that
1: it
0: sounds
1: so
0: like a lyric.
1: It's so romanticized, right? And, like, you look at Bloor and it's, like, smelly, sewage, like, garbage. And it's, like, I still, it's just romantic, right? It's, like, Charlie XCX. Everything's romantic
0: if you want
1: it to be.
0: Yeah.
1: So yeah, I do feel like Nova Scotia and Toronto feel like my homes. And now that I'm in like doing things in LA and New York, like, I don't know, man. You gotta just go around, I think. And the UK, like, I have such a soft spot for that too. So, and life is meant to be lived. So.
0: Yeah. Do you know the band Kiwi Junior?
1: Yes.
0: They're from PEI, and it's like,
1: oh my god,
0: I think
1: of course.
0: They have,
1: yes.
0: They have that outsider kind
1: the
0: of like
1: outlier.
0: Perspective.
1: Yes, there's a thing there, and that's like the Sheryl Crow of it. Like she did the same thing. Like she would move from wherever city she was to the next city to do a record.
0: Mm-hmm.
1: And every time you go to a new city, you kind of like get new juice. And I agree.
0: Yeah.
1: So yeah, that's where I'm at.
0: They had some lyric about like crying in Duffer and Molly. I'm like, you have
1: dude,
0: to.
1: You have to cry. That. Yeah, that's like a rite of passage. It's a canon event. Mm-hmm. Everybody cries in Duffer and Molly. That place is cry worthy.
0: And then again, with your song as well, I feel like, of course, it was going to connect because like Toronto is like the city where everyone's from somewhere else.
1: Dude, agreed. Mm-hmm. And that is the truth. I remember the first time I was here for like a couple of weeks and somebody from like born and raised was like, you're never going to make it. And I was like, girl, it's Toronto. Like, what are you talking about? Like, it's so funny because no one's from here.
0: Yeah.
1: Most of the people in music I meet are not from here. And I have so much love and like appreciation for the fact that we're all out here grinding. That's what you do. It's just part of it.
0: Mm-hmm.
1: Yeah.
0: And I'm from Kingston. Our station's from Kingston. It's been a little while since you've been there.
1: It's been so long and I miss it so much. Shout out to my homies Cassador. Mm-hmm. I literally got to play my first show. Well, my second show at the mansion.
0: Rest in peace.
1: Rest in peace.
0: Mm-hmm. Shut down like 2 months ago.
1: Stop. Like, be still my heart. Like, this needs to change. The Velvet Underground is gone.
0: It's gone.
1: We lost
0: the grad club in Kingston
2: as
0: well.
1: No, like there's something, but to be fair, Kingston's a great spot. And again, it's east, which I like, because when I'm driving here from Nova Scotia, I get to like, it's like Kingston's a little pit stop.
0: It's literally the midpoint between here and Montreal.
1: Yes, no, literally. We always think that. And it is really nice. So
0: any plans to go back soon?
1: Always. We want to go back as fast as we can. Like, I think this summer we're mostly on the festival grind, but you know, whenever we release a record, we try and book tours, but it's nice to kind of hold out. We're gonna feel it out.
0: Full big tour.
1: Yeah, we're gonna hold out, and then when we come back, it's gonna be a really special time, I think.
0: what is coming up for you? Because like, I think 2021 was the debut album, 777.
1: Yes.
0: It's been a little while. Yes. Second album kind of on the cards.
1: Well, we kind of have. So Debutante is the first album that I've ever produced by myself.
0: I guess, yeah.
1: We recorded in Nova Scotia at Fang Recording, which is notoriously Joel Plaskett's studio.
0: And self-produced.
1: Self-produced. It was very cool. Alex Burris, Thomas Stager, shout out to them for engineering. But yeah, no, it was like very cool to make a record that was complete, like just in the box, mm-hmm. And in Nova Scotia. And so when we come to touring, we're not used to that because we usually tour three-piece or two-piece and kind of make it up as we go. Like, we're very much DIY. This is where we're at in, like, 2026. This is mm-hmm. what we have to do.
0: Yeah.
1: But, yeah, so we're pretty much, like, the next plan has always been to keep releasing because, you know, you just – I have so much to share. And that was a really – that we recorded that in 2024.
0: Okay.
1: So it came out a little bit later than we expected. And
0: so there's other stuff in the pipeline.
1: So much stuff that we've been writing. And when I went to LA, I just got back. Like, I flew in from LA to Toronto. No sleep. Literally crazy. The worst. But yeah, we've been making a lot of new music. And we decided that we would also continue to release music that we self-produced mm-hmm. in the meantime while we're kind of like working on the new stuff. So yeah, keep your ears peeled. We have one more song from Debutante coming out, and then we're actually hoping to kind of release like an exclusive vinyl with a few like kind of demos.
0: I love that. Like, right? Go in on the physicals.
1: Yeah. And like, I have so much. It's always frustrating when you like, you know that a song might not be your breaking song as an artist, but it means so much to you. And it's like,
0: that love.
1: It hurts. Like, it hurts me. Like, it's like the Sarah McLachlan thing we were talking about. It's like, there's a record there. So we're going to release a few songs that maybe didn't make the cut, hopefully on vinyl. And that way you can mm-hmm. kind of have it to yourself. And there's no crazy Spotify numbers sharing. You know what I mean? It's very private and very personal to the fans. And yeah. So then meanwhile, we'll figure out the next record.
0: Yeah. Vinyl feels very correct for rock and roll. You know?
1: Right. And it's authentic again. Like we were saying, it's like, you got to be pure if you're making a record. Like it's, if you're printing it on vinyl, that's very ritualistic.
0: That's a statement piece.
1: Statement piece, mm-hmm. period. It's so true. Mm-hmm.
0: Well, it sounds like you've got a really busy summer and rest of 2026 ahead, and I will let you get on with it. It was so lovely seeing you tonight. You guys were incredible. It's anthemic, even in a tiny space like the Drake. I can't wait to see you again.
1: Thank you so much.

Welcome to The Freedom Principle, Canada's longest-running community program featuring new releases of the African diaspora in the emerging genre of world jazz. This program is produced in the town of LaSalle, Ontario, at the 42nd parallel, 8 kilometers south of Detroit, Michigan. The Freedom Principle can be heard across Canada from the Salish Sea of British Columbia to the Grand Banks of the Atlantic Ocean, and we are honored to be on this excellent community radio station. Stay tuned for some great new releases.

0: take a bow, Bob Cunningham.
1: Oh, yeah. We begin this week's show with Yusef Lateef and Ibn S. from A Light Upon the Lake, live at the Jazz Showcase on Resonance Records. Recorded in Chicago in June 1975 with Kenny Barron, Bob Cunningham, and Albert Tutti Heath, this previously unreleased live recording captures Lateef during one of his most adventurous periods of his career, moving between jazz, blues, modal improvisation, and musical traditions from Africa, the Middle East, and Asia. Thanks for joining me on this edition of The Freedom Principle. My name is Tom Fleming, and I'll be your guide as we explore new releases and reissues from across the African diaspora. We'll start the first set in the Francophone Caribbean with Déclic Kazazouk, a new compilation curated by Emile Omar for Heavenly Sweetness. Spanning the years 1987 to 1998, the collection looks back at a period when Zouk was not just a style, but a whole club culture, bringing together compas, guoka, creole rap, ragga, R&B, funk, and dance music from Guadeloupe, Martinique, French Guiana, Haiti, Cote d'Ivoire, and beyond. From Déclic Kazazouk, here is JND with Le Style Nouveau on The Freedom Principle.

That was British Mauritian producer and multi-instrumentalist Mo Colors with Watch Him Move from Fruits of the Diaspora on the Herb Nest label. Recorded with the Cooperators, the album moves through roots reggae, sega, Nyabinji rhythm, and diasporic percussion traditions, reflecting the movement of culture and memory between Mauritius, the Caribbean, Britain, and East Africa. Before that, we heard Los Bodegueros with Connection Rio Habana from Rio Habana on Cantores del Mundo. Recorded between Rio de Janeiro and Havana, the album celebrates a long musical conversation between Brazil and Cuba. Opening the set was J&D with L'Estil Nouveau from Emile Omar presents Déclic Kazazouk on Heavenly Sweetness. Our next set begins in Western Kenya with guitarist and singer George Makuba, one of the foundational figures in East African fingerstyle guitar. His recordings helped define the Omutibo tradition with melody, bass, and rhythmic accompaniment all carried on a single guitar, while his songs address marriage, morality, social conflict, and everyday life around the years of Kenyan independence. Here's George Makuba with Sengula Nakupende from Olvido Records on The Freedom Principle.

0: my grave.
1: The Freedom Principle is recorded in the town of LaSalle, Ontario, at the 42nd parallel, 8 kilometers south of Detroit, Michigan, on land that is the traditional territory of the Anishinaabeg people of the Three Fires Confederacy of Ojibwe, Potawatomi, and Ottawa. The Freedom Principle can be heard across Canada from the Salish Sea of British Columbia to the Grand Banks of the Atlantic Ocean. 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

We just heard from Marcus Gadd with Na Identify from his new release, For All, on Big Scoop Records. From New Caledonia, Gadd continues his thoughtful approach to contemporary roots reggae, pairing warm horn arrangements and classic roots instrumentation. Prior to that, we heard Nigerian baritone saxophonist Lakon Onimoshin with Low Profile from Low Profile Not for the Blacks on Strut Records. A longtime member of Fela Kuti's Africa 70 and later musical director of Egypt 80, Onimoshin helped shape Afrobeat from inside Fela's bands before stepping forward with this long overlooked solo recording. Opening the set was Kenyan guitarist and singer George Mukabi with Sengula Nakubende on Olvido Records. Our next set begins with saxophonist James Brandon Lewis and his quartet featuring pianist Aaron Ortiz, bassist Brad Jones, and drummer Chad Taylor. Their new album, Omni, on Intact Records, draws from Lewis's upbringing in the Black Church. The music moves like a sermon without words, balancing gospel feeling, rigorous composition, and the deep collective language of a working jazz quartet. Here is the James Brandon Lewis Quartet with Testify on the Freedom Principle.

The Freedom Principle is recorded in the town of LaSalle, Ontario, at the 42nd parallel, 8 kilometers south of Detroit, Michigan, on land that is the traditional territory of the Anishinaabeg people of the Three Fires Confederacy of Ojibwe, Potawatomi, and Ottawa. The Freedom Principle can be heard across Canada, from the Salish Sea of British Columbia to the Grand Banks of the Atlantic Ocean. Thank you for supporting this excellent community radio station.

The music of Star Time with High Street from their new release We Are Here. Formed in Wellington, New Zealand, the group brings together local jazz musicians and African performers, building a high-energy Afrobeat sound around horn lines and funk grooves. Before that, we heard Mac Matunja with Give Us More Love from Mr. Bongo Record Club, Volume 8 on Mr. Bongo Records. The compilation continues the label's crate-digging approach, connecting soul, Brazilian music, jazz, funk, reggae, and South African groove through overlooked records and dance floor discoveries. Opening the set was James Brandon Lewis Quartet with Testify from Omni on Intact Records. Our next set begins on Peru's central coast with Los Orientales de Paramonga and a new Analog Africa retrospective covering the years 1972 to 1976. Formed in the town of Paramonga, north of Lima, the group helped define Peru's golden age of psychedelic cumbia, combining reverb-soaked electric guitar, Afro-Cuban piano, tropical rhythms, surf rock energy, and infectious dance melodies. Here is Los Orientales de Paramonga with San Patricio on the Freedom Principle.

We just heard from the Agrolites with 31 Atlas from Superatomic on Pirates Press Records. This Southern California group returns to the organ-driven early reggae sound that they have long called dirty reggae. Drawing from late 1960s Jamaican styles, ska, soul, R&B, and punk energy while keeping the groove front and center. Opening the set was Los Orientales de Paramonga with San Patricio from Los Orientales de Paramonga 1972-76 on Analog Africa. Before we close, a reminder that you can find the Freedom Principle on Facebook, where each week I post playlists, album reviews, and videos connected to the music featured on this program. The full archive of broadcasts is

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We'll close tonight with a lengthy cut from King Sunny A Day in his African Beats. Recorded in 1980, Searching for My Love captures one of the great figures of Nigerian juju music, with interlocking electric guitars, talking drums, call and response vocals, and spacious arrangements that unfold gradually into a hypnotic, deeply danceable ensemble sound. Here is King Sunny A Day and his African Beats with I'm Searching for My Love. As always, keep your ear to the ground for that underground sound of freedom, and I hope you can tune in again next week to The Freedom Principle.

From the Say Magazine Studios in Bradenton, Florida, welcome to Indigenous in Music. I'm your host, Larry Kay, from the Omaha Nation. Coming up in 30 minutes, my guests today are proven that Indigenous music continues to evolve while staying connected to its roots. First Floor Highway has quickly earned attention from Native media across the country with their debut album, Under the Sun. And now they're back with their newest single, Bring the Ruin. Today we'll talk about the new music, the stories behind the songs, and what's next for one of Indigenous Rock's rising bands. So until then, let's get ready and start spinning you 2 hours of the best of tunes from our Indigenous musicians. Today our musical journey starts. We take off from Albuquerque, New Mexico. Music now from our guest, First Floor Highway. Here's When We Lose.

Oh yeah, First Floor Highway. All right, up to Detroit. Here's the City Lions. Do it all.

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Morgan Tony, Heal the Divide. All right, here we go. DM LaFortune, where are all the children? I'm Larry Kay.

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We're going to take a short break, and when we come back, our guest, First Floor Highway, the whole gang will be here in our spotlight. We'll be right back. The Indigenous music industry finally has a home of its own. The new Indigenous in Music Directory is now live, connecting artists, bands, labels, media, festivals, and fans from across Turtle Island. 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We are the Music Makers, bringing the medicine that you need and makes you feel good. We are Indigenous in

We're flying high above Turtle Island. Bring us with you. We're on the go. Catch us however you stream. We are Indigenous in Music.

0: I'm Larry Kay, and welcome to our Indigenous and Music Spotlight Interview. Today, we're hitting the road with one of the most exciting Indigenous rock bands making music today. Hailing from Albuquerque, New Mexico, First Four Highway has been making waves with their debut album, Under the Sun, and they're already back with a powerful new single called Bring the Ruin. Their music blends classic rock influences with Indigenous storytelling. It's time to find out all about it. Joining me today is the entire band. Ladies and gentlemen, let's welcome First Four Highway and its leader, Jordan James. Hey, Jordan.
1: Hey, what's going on, Larry?
0: I'm doing well down here in Florida. How's the weather over there in Albuquerque?
1: Hot as always, man. I think that's like almost dang near 100 today, so we're hanging in there.
0: Well, hey, let's do some introductions and go around the circle, and why don't you tell us who you are and what you do.
2: I'm Dan. I play drums.
1: Hey, what's up? I'm Jordan James. I play rhythm guitar and lead vocals.
3: I'm Daniel Coburn. I play lead guitar and also background vocals.
4: I'm Joey Monaco. I'm your bass player.
0: Yeah. Congratulations on the release of Under the Sun. I love it.
1: Thanks.
2: Thank you.
0: Yes. Good job. Good job. And the new single, Bring the Ruin.
1: Latest single is Bring the Ruin. Just dropped here on July 13th. And so we've got a couple more planned in the pipe for you. So that's our most recent offering.
0: Sure, sure. Well, let's talk about the new single. What inspired that story? Who wants to answer that question?
1: Yeah, Bring the Ruin came about. It's I wouldn't say it's a cover song, but it's inspired by another song from a band called Blood for Soil. It's a Native American themed industrial band that put out an album about 15 years ago. Okay. And so when we were looking at new material to put out, really liked the lyrics.
0: Nice.
1: The whole band kind of retooled it into a First Floor Highway song.
0: Yeah.
1: Wrote some other parts for it and kind of cobbled it together into an original First Floor Highway offering.
0: Right, right. Well, I got a question for everybody. And why don't we start with writing and recording? What does each member bring to the table and what makes First Floor Highway sound like First Floor Highway?
3: Well, I'm new to the band. I've only been with the band for about 3 or 4 months. Really pleased to be playing with these guys. I'm the unruly, dissonant kind of lead guitar player.
2: we get a tax deduction for him.
3: Yeah, nice. So I think that's kind of what when it comes to recording. Anyway, it's like I really like things to be kind of like spontaneous with the lead guitar. I'm inspired by guitar players like Jim. I know it's kind of a cliche, but Jimi Hendrix is like one of my favorite guitar players, and you know. He was a master of the instrument, but he also wasn't afraid to make things rub, right? To make things, to bring something harmonious into the lead guitar, but also he wasn't afraid to make mistakes, make that part of his style. So I think that's my role so far in the band, and I've been having fun doing it.
0: Right on.
4: Yeah, I remember the day Jordan played Bring the Ruin, and it was one of those songs that just clicked right away. The bass line just was there. There was no question about what to do with it. It was just sort of keeping that sound going. And then in it, there's a really nice riff that I kind of carry through that I'm very, very proud of in that. And I think it's just it's a song that's got a dance feel to it, a groove that is sort of next level beyond what the album is. I think I'm really excited for what this next album has because it's going to have just a more jammy, dancey feel to it, not just the rock side. So I think it's got a new style coming, which is really exciting.
0: Who's next?
2: I'll go. So I play pretty much in the pocket drums. And with Joey going together, we've got a good rhythm section. We've got a song coming up that is really danceable called Way Too Resi, and I think once you hear that one, you'll get a kick out of the words and out of the melody and the rhythm, and that's one from Jordan.
0: All right, I like it. Can't wait. Now, is this brand new that's coming out, or is this on our current album?
1: No, we got another single coming out here mid August called Way Too Resi. It's basically a little tongue-in-cheek song about a guy that hooks up with a res girl at the 49 that's just a little too uh, little too much for them, and so it's a little, nice little tongue-in-cheek ending rock and roll song.
0: All right, all right. I can't wait. Sweet, sweet. Well, with the album out, Jordan, and the new single already released, what does First Floor Highway go from here?
1: So we got we just released Bring the Ruin here this past July 13th. Mm-hmm. We have Way Too Resi coming up as our single release in August. We have another song called Marianne, another single that'll be coming out in September. And then after that, we are going to pause for a little bit because we have some local shows coming up that we kind of need to prep for. And then our drummer, Dan, is moving to Spain.
2: So I'm kind of like the Pete Best of the band.
1: Yeah.
2: Yeah.
1: Pete Best is ready to retire to Spain.
2: Oh, so. Right. And then the band will go real big. And I'll miss out on all the residuals, but that's okay.
4: It's going to be a lot of money, Dan.
2: Yeah.
1: Yeah, you're going to miss all of the money, Dan.
2: Yeah.
1: So over the winter, we have about four or five more songs written beyond the singles that are coming out. And so over the winter, you know, in traditional Native American fashion, you know, wintertime is for story writing. So mm-hmm. we'll sit down and write some songs, write some stories. We'll record over the winter. And so by spring, we should probably have a whole nother album ready to go.
0: Sweet, sweet. What's the best way to get a hold of the band?
1: Best way to get a hold of the band, you can definitely find us on all the socials pretty easy. Facebook, Instagram, etc. by searching for First Floor Highway. 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
1: There you go.
0: Bam. You're tuned in to Indigenous in Music with Larry K and the whole band, First Floor Highway. 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Thank you guys for all showing up tonight. It's great to have you all on and get a chance to see what you guys all look like. I know what you sound like.
2: Thanks so much.
1: Thank
4: you to Snowbo Vinternon. Thank you so much.
0: Yeah, well, keep me posted, too. Any new developments or any new videos, I'll blast them for you.

0: That was music from First Floor Highway and their current release, Bring the Ruin. In case you're just tuning in, First Floor Highway Band, we're just here. 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

dance music from Crystal Shawanda, Midnight Blues. I'm Larry Kay, hanging out down here in Bradenton, Florida. Sun is shining. Man, it's hot out there. We get to about 100 degrees every day, but you're all welcome to come visit if you like it warm. I got a spot for you.

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0: I'm Larry Kay, and we are Indigenous in Music. 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
2: 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Our journey is about to begin.
0: All right, let's head up to Ontario. Music now from J.D. Crosstown. He'll be in our spotlight next week. Here is The Devil.

That's music from Susan Glukark. Be Set Free. Hey, we got a brand new Indigenous Music Directory. Stop on in, take a look around. See who's in there. We got a lot of musicians. Top notch. Lisa LaRue, Sandy Schofield, Chris Faree and The Medicine Show, and G Precious. Come on over, take a look. We got music, biographies. It's happening. 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All right, here's Mike Paul, Origin.

mal an derselben Stelle ein.

Nancy Sanchez from Mexico. Imparable. All right, here's Indian City. This is Wannabe. I'm Larry Kay, and we are Indigenous in Music.com.

That's music from Logan Stats. That's Dead Man. I'm Larry Kay. I'm a tribal member of Omaha Nation. From Nebraska. Right, we're going to take a short break, and we will be right back. 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

We're Indigenous Styling. Hand in mine, side by side, strawberries and champagne. We just keep doing it right. And it all starts at indigenousandmusic.com. It's time for the home stretch. It's taking place in North Carolina. Music now from Jam. This is A Lot of Woman.

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Music now from Hour 11, Snake Like Charm. I'm Larry Kaye.

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Should we wait? 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

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Down to Mexico, here's QVLN. Like a glove.

0: That's music from Exit and Tom B, Reservation Cowboy. We're going to take a short break, and we will be right back.
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0: It's time to take our ride to a close and head back to Albuquerque with music from our guest, First Floor Highway. Here is Don't You Go.

there you go. Another 2 hours of Indigenous and Music with me, Larry Kay, from the Omaha Nation and Ho-Chunk. I'd like to thank my guest for stopping by. The whole group was here, First Floor Highway, bringing us their jams from Under the Sun and their new music, Bring the Ruin. Good, good rock and roll from Albuquerque. Next week, J.D. Crosstown will be in the spotlight. Thank you for tuning in to Indigenous and Music and supporting us and our musicians. Indigenous and Music has been produced by Larry Kay. Our engineer is Paul Salvatore. Our theme music is composed by Lenny Long. Today's show has been recorded at the Same Magazine Studios in Bradenton, Florida. 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Have yourself a good evening and a good night. Until next time, from all of us here at Indigenous and Music, adios.

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1: CFRC is stoked to partner with KPP Concerts on an awesome summer lineup. On June 27th, be sure to catch Long Range Hustle and Psycho Billy Legends Reverend Horton Heat on June 28th. On July 3rd, check out Alt Country Legend Fred Eaglesmith, followed by folk punk legend Billy Bragg on July 5th. Emo is alive and well on July 8th with Arms Length and Mo Kenny come to town on July 9th. Hip-hop pioneer Souls of Mischief are here on July 21st, and we'll get some hardcore action with Spaced on July 23rd. Almond Monica brings Arabic Jazz to Kingston on August 7th, and finally, August 9th, you can see Lucero Ben Nichols. For tickets and full information on these and other awesome shows, visit kppconcerts.com.
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1: Whoever wins with AI is going to win. That's how big it is. So it's bigger than the internet ever was. It's bigger than anything ever was. So I don't want to restrict. I know many of these people. I don't want to restrict them from doing great work.
0: President Trump says he doesn't want to restrict the AI industry, despite growing concerns that the latest artificial intelligence models can evade and resist human oversight. Rogue AI agents run by OpenAI secretly hacked into other companies during what was supposed to be a controlled test. We'll speak to MIT professor Max Tegmark of the Future of Life Institute. Then Citizens Bank has severed financial ties with CoreCivic and the Geo Group, two of the nation's largest private for-profit operators of ICE jails. We'll look at the grassroots movement around the country pushing for divestment.
2: Citizens Bank announced that they are cutting off credit to CoreCivic and Geo Group. This is because of grassroots organizing. This is because of municipal organizing from Montclair, from Jersey City. This is because of local democracy working, standing up against a runaway administration.
0: And we go to Springfield, Ohio, as ICE is reportedly stepping up plans to arrest and deport Haitian migrants across the country after hundreds of thousands of Haitians lost their protections under TPS, the Temporary Protected Status Program, this week. All that and more coming up. Welcome to Democracy Now!, democracynow.org, The War and Peace Report. I'm Amy Goodman. The Pentagon said it struck dozens of Islamic Revolutionary Guard targets inside Iran, including military command centers and drone facilities, in retaliation for Iran targeting U.S. bases in Jordan. According to Iranian state media, a couple and their two-year-old child were killed in U.S. strikes on Keshem Island. The U.S. also issued another round of sanctions on Iran, designating 10 entities and 8 tankers. This comes as the war threatens to spread throughout the region. Jordan said it intercepted an Iranian missile attack. In Egypt, a drone hit a U.S.-owned gas storage tanker at the Mediterranean port of Damietta on Wednesday. In Iraq, the U.S. and Saudi Arabia launched strikes on what they're claiming are Iranian-backed militia groups Wednesday. Funerals were held for the fighters of the popular mobilization forces killed in the strikes. The Iraqi president condemned the air raids, calling it a, quote, blatant violation of Iraq's sovereignty, targeting its official institutions, unquote. This is Farhan Haq, the deputy spokesperson for the UN Secretary General.
3: Well, the one thing we don't want to see is, again, is any expansion of the conflict. So having more parties involved in the fighting, having the fighting spread to a larger number of countries, all of these are adverse developments and could get us into a much worse situation even than before.
0: Here in New York City, dozens of people attended an anti-war rally Wednesday demanding an immediate ceasefire in Iran. The demonstration was organized by PNYC, a group of Iranian diaspora members founded in April to reject U.S. military aggression against Iran. This is Nahid Siamdust, a professor of Middle East Studies at the University of Texas, Austin.
4: I'm an Iranian-American who is working hard and paying my taxes and seeing that money going into Iran to killing my own family. We're asking that these wars stop. Some Iranians in the West have been sold a lie. They have been sold the lie that the U.S. and Israel are going to be bringing them some kind of salvation or freedom. We know that that was never the intention because, you know, within a couple of weeks, Donald Trump, of course, threatened to annihilate Iran's entire civilization.
0: In Libya, demonstrators stormed an energy complex near Tripoli and closed gas lines to protest ongoing power outages across the country. Anti-government protests have been ongoing for days as demonstrators demand the resignation of the prime minister. Libya is split into rival Eastern and Western governments, each backed by militias and foreign powers, since a NATO-backed uprising killed dictator Muammar Gaddafi in 2011. The United Nations is warning Israeli settler violence in the occupied West Bank has hit an all-time high. 18 Palestinians have been killed in settler attacks so far this year, compared with 17 in all of last year. This comes after the Israeli Security Cabinet earlier this year approved over $430 million to establish 34 new settlements in the occupied West Bank. In Gaza, Israel continues to move its so-called yellow line of control further into the Strip. Residents in Deir al-Balah, Khan Yunis, Gaza City, and northern Rafah report having to evacuate from their homes to abide by Israel's shifting zone of occupation. Israel currently controls an estimated 64% of the Gaza Strip. Israeli Prime Minister Benjamin Netanyahu vowed to expand the area under Israel's control to 70% of Gaza. This is a Palestinian woman whose family was displaced.
5: Every day they advance more. We settle, they advance again. I was on that line. They advanced three times. They advanced on us here as well. From where should we leave? We are besieged from this side and the other side. Does this work? It doesn't work. Please, everyone, make us comfortable. Find a solution for us.
0: Drop Site News is reporting Trump's former campaign manager, Brad Parscale, has been quietly working with Israel to help influence how artificial intelligence chatbots talk about Gaza. Israel awarded Parscale's firm a $46.5 million contract for the project, which involves creating websites and blog posts about Israel. The target audience for the sites is AI chatbots like Claude and ChatGPT. When DropSite asked one chatbot whether it would be beneficial for the United States to enhance military cooperation with Israel, the chatbot responded with a one-word answer, yes. The top source cited was a website created by Parscale's firm for the Israeli government. In Ukraine, Russia launched more than 70 missiles and about 280 drones, killing eight people overnight. Poland had to scramble jets to secure its airspace during the attack. It comes as Ukraine claimed to hit major Russian oil refineries after Ukrainian President Volodymyr Zelensky's meeting with President Trump at the White House. The UN is sounding the alarm about a growing hunger crisis in eastern Congo that is exacerbated by the Ebola outbreak. In the DRC, the ongoing Ebola outbreak has recorded over 3,300 confirmed cases, including more than 1,400 deaths. According to the UN senior Ebola coordinator, 50 people died of Ebola just in the last 24 hours. This is the acting director of the World Food Program.
6: Some 10 million people, I mean 10 million people, that's the population of Sweden, the country I come from, are acutely food insecure in the eastern DRC. And 3 million of those are in IPC4. As you know, emergency level of food insecurity, that is one step away from famine. That means they go to bed every night hungry, they wake up hungry every morning.
0: Pakistan authorities stand accused of killing 30 people in Pakistan-administered Kashmir after security forces fired on tens of thousands of peaceful protesters earlier this week. Protests have erupted in Pakistani Kashmir, calling for electoral reform. The government responded by shutting down communications in the region. In the capital, Islamabad, students protested against the government's actions.
7: Our protest is aimed at stopping what we say is the oppression of Muslims that has been taking place for the past 2 months in Rawalakot and across Kashmir. We have gathered here to urge the government to allow students to play their role in addressing the situation. We also protest against the rhetoric used by federal ministers, as we believe their language is worsening the situation.
0: The Federal Reserve voted to maintain the current interest rate at around 3.6%. Three officials dissented and voted to raise the interest rate. President Trump's repeatedly pressured the Fed to lower rates despite persistently high inflation for more than 5 years. On Capitol Hill, a critical vote on Todd Blanche's nomination to be attorney general has been postponed. Republican Senators John Cornyn of Texas and Tom Tillis of North Carolina have threatened to withhold their support for Blanche if he does not provide written limits on the controversial settlement reached between Trump and the IRS over Trump's unprecedented lawsuit against the agency. Cornyn and Tillis are seeking written assurances that the Justice Department will not create a $1.776 billion fund for Trump's allies, including January 6 rioters. The senators also want to scale back the part of the settlement that exempted Trump and his family from IRS audits. Before joining the Justice Department, Blanche served as Trump's personal attorney. On Wednesday, a group of Jeffrey Epstein survivors lobbied senators to vote against Blanche, saying he was, quote, very condescending to them during their meeting earlier this month. The U.S. Senate has unanimously passed a resolution opposing a pardon for Epstein's longtime associate, Ghislaine Maxwell, who's currently serving a 20-year sentence for sex trafficking crimes. The resolution, introduced by Democratic Senator Jackie Rosen of Nevada, says, quote, Maxwell should not be granted a presidential pardon or any form of clemency for her crimes with Jeffrey Epstein relating to the sexual exploitation and abuse of minors, she said. President Trump has asked the Supreme Court to overturn an $83.3 million jury award against him for defaming the writer E. Jean Carroll, who accused Trump of sexually assaulting her in a department store dressing room in the 1990s. Carroll filed the defamation suit over remarks Trump made while president. Earlier this month, a federal judge ruled Trump must pay E. Jean Carroll $5.8 million in connection with a separate Carroll lawsuit against Trump. In that case, a jury found that Trump had sexually abused and defamed her. She has received the more than $5 million in that case. Republican Congressmember Max Miller of Ohio is facing allegations of domestic abuse as he runs for re-election. His ex-wife, Emily Moreno, who is the daughter of the sitting Ohio Republican Senator Bernie Moreno, claims Congressmember Miller burned her chest and stomach by throwing hot water at her, held a gun to her head, and fractured their two-year-old daughter's collarbone. Miller's also facing a defamation lawsuit from former Trump spokesperson Stephanie Grisham, who alleges that he abused her as well during their relationship before he married Moreno. This comes as Democratic Congressmember Ro Khanna and Republican Congressmember Anna Paulina Luna recently introduced a bill barring federal elected officials from using campaign funds to settle sexual misconduct allegations. Dr. Anthony Fauci appeared before the Senate Homeland Security and Governmental Affairs Committee, chaired by Senator Rand Paul. During the combative hearing, Fauci invoked the Fifth Amendment more than 100 times, declining to answer questions about his handling of the COVID-19 pandemic and the origins of the coronavirus. During the hearing, Dr. Fauci decried what he called Senator Paul's, quote, unhinged obsession with me, unquote.
8: Given Senator Paul's obvious obsession with calling for my prosecution, his repeated slanderous comments about me, and recently his publicly releasing my unredacted personal diary aimed at embarrassing and intimidating me, the only conclusion I can reach is that the sole reason he is calling me before this committee is to get me to say something, anything, that could vindicate his repeated public pledges that I end up, in his words, quote, behind bars, unquote.
0: After the hearing, Senator Paul announced the committee would vote on whether to hold Fauci in contempt. President Biden, before he left office, issued Dr. Fauci a preemptive pardon, believing that his opponents would go after him after President Biden left office. And those are some of the headlines. This is Democracy Now!, democracynow.org, The War and Peace Report. I'm Amy Goodman.
9: And I'm Nermeen Sheikh. Welcome to our listeners and viewers across the country and around the world. OpenAI CEO Sam Altman is in Washington, D.C., meeting with lawmakers as concern grows over the power of the latest artificial intelligence models to evade or resist human oversight. Altman's trip to Capitol Hill comes just days after OpenAI admitted some of its experimental AI agents went rogue and secretly hacked into the infrastructure of another AI company called Hugging Face during what was supposed to be a controlled test. OpenAI has now disclosed that several other companies were also hacked. President Trump was questioned Wednesday about the hack and calls to increase regulations on AI firms.
1: When we're looking at AI, we're looking at controls. We're also making sure that we lead. So we're leading China in AI by a lot. China has virtually no controls. It's freewheeling a little bit. So we have to be careful in both ways. We don't want to restrict them where all of a sudden we come in second to China. Whoever wins with AI is going to win. That's how big it is. So it's bigger than the internet ever was. It's bigger than anything ever was. So I don't want to restrict. I know many of these people. I don't want to restrict them from doing great work.
9: In related news, over 1,100 scientists and senior employees at top AI firms have called on the U.S. government to back international efforts to develop tools that can, quote, deliberately pace the development of the world's most advanced AI systems. Signatories to the letter include senior employees at Anthropic, Google, Meta, and OpenAI. The signers wrote, quote, to realize AI's potential, industry, government, and society at large may need the option to buy time to address emerging risks, develop security measures, and strengthen oversight.
0: We're joined now by Max Tegmark, professor conducting AI and physics research at MIT, as part of the Institute for Artificial Intelligence and Fundamental Interactions, as well as at the Center for Brains, Minds, and Machines. He's also co-founder of Future of Life Institute, which advocates for the positive use of AI. He's the author of the New York Times bestseller, Life 3.0, Being Human in the Age of Artificial Intelligence. Well, we certainly want to ask you about how to be human in the age of artificial intelligence. But first, Professor Tegmark, let's begin with you explaining to a lay global audience what it means that this open AI rogue agent or agents broke out and autonomously attacked other companies' programs. What exactly does this mean?
10: So what this means exactly is that those passive chatbots that just sit there and answered questions, that's so yesterday. What we're talking about now are AI systems that also have goals on their own that they can actively go out and pursue in the world. This agent that OpenAI had launched internally, it spent 4.5 days trying to accomplish this task. And eventually it figured out that the best way it could do it was if it first hacked its way out of OpenAI onto the open internet, and then it figured out how to hack itself in to four other entities, including this company Hugging Face, where it managed to commandeer several different computer clusters and get top-level access to all sorts of things in there and steal a bunch of data from Hugging Face. And that means that we should no longer think of today's cutting-edge AI, again, as just the chatbots that everyone is familiar with, but really as an alien type of being that can have goals of its own and go out in the world and pursue them. And this incident in and of itself, of course, didn't cause any enormous harm. So we should think of it as a canary in the coal mine, because if you listen to what these companies are actually saying that they ultimately want to do, it's to build so-called superintelligence, which are machines that can accomplish any tasks way, way better than humans. And they also want to give them robotic bodies eventually. So Sam Altman, the CEO of OpenAI, has written on a blog that we humans are going to be the first species to create their own successor, to build a new robotic species, which can outsmart us in every way. And you played our president here talking about how whoever gets the super powerful AI first will win. Just speaking from my expertise as a scientist, an AI researcher, it's pretty obvious that if we race to this, then whoever builds something like that first will lose and take the rest of the world with them. Because, you know, if you walk down to the local zoo and you ask yourself which species is in the cages and which one is in charge, right? It's not the humans in the cages, because it tends to be the smarter species that dominates. And this is why these AI researchers from all these competing companies wrote this letter you just mentioned, saying, oh, hold your horses here. Maybe we should at least build some brakes. So if we need to slow down a little bit, we can.
9: So, Professor Tegmark, if you could explain the difference between artificial general intelligence and whether you think that's already happened, and what kind of regulations you think would prevent superintelligence from beginning, you know, starting to be what you've warned against. You've said, in fact, that AI is the only industry in the U.S. that's less regulated than sandwiches.
10: Yeah. So, of course, we've long had machines that have very narrow intelligence. You know, my pocket calculator I had when I was 10 years old was much better at multiplying numbers than I'll ever be. And we have AI tools that are very good at translating between English and Japanese and still can't drive a car properly, etc. Artificial general intelligence is simply AI that can do everything as well as a well-educated human. We don't have it yet. With some colleagues, I was recently a co-author on a paper where we found that ChatGPT was GPT-4 was 27% of the way there. The latest, the ChatGPT-5 was 57% of the way there. But the companies mostly, their leadership mostly predicts that we'll get there maybe this year, maybe next year, maybe in 2 years. Some think it won't happen for 5 years. But once that happens, we're at this crazy inflection point where the AI is better than any humans at the companies at making still better AI. You know, so ChatGPT-7 would create ChatGPT-8, which would create ChatGPT-9, and so on at a crazy rapid pace. And then when you give these things robotic bodies, you know, it's pretty obvious that if you have millions or billions of smarter than human robots running around the planet doing all sorts of things that we don't even understand, we might lose control over what's happening here on Earth.
9: So, Professor Tegmark, with respect to these robotic bodies, where are they already operating? We believe in China, certainly, despite the fact that China has much fewer data centers. The U.S. Has something like 10 to 12 times more. What do you think is the future for robotic bodies, and what kind of work do you imagine they'll eventually do? And are they effectively inevitable?
10: When you go to San Francisco, we already have AI-controlled robots driving around in the form of Waymo self-driving cars, right? We shouldn't just think of robots with two arms and two legs. And, you know, Tesla and many other companies in America and China are working very hard to make robots cheaper and very ubiquitous. The reason people want to put two arms and two legs on robots is, of course, because only then can you replace all human workers, since our infrastructure is very much built for workers with two arms and two legs. That's where you can take the biggest profits by basically replacing, getting all the money that went to workers and paying it to the owners of these machines. But I think it's a mistake to ask what will happen, because that makes us seem so weak. Like we are just some passive bystanders, you know, eating popcorn and waiting to see what future is going to happen to us. And we are creating this future, right? So we should ask ourselves what we want to happen. And I'm so glad you brought up the sandwich thing, you know. if we wanted people in New York to worry about getting salmonella every time they go to a restaurant, then we would get rid of the food inspectors. But we've chosen as a society to steer the development in a better direction. So if I move to New York and decide to open a sandwich shop, you know, when the health inspector comes and says, you know, hey, Max, I found 18 rats in your kitchen, you're not selling any sandwiches, then I could turn around to this person from the government and say, you know, don't tell anyone. I'm not going to sell any sandwiches. I'm just going to release an AI girlfriend product for 11-year-old kids, and I'm going to release an AI that can make bioweapons for terrorists, and I'm going to release these super intelligent robots that I don't know how to control. The poor person from the government will be forced to say, okay, Max, that's all legal. You go ahead and do that, but just don't sell any sandwiches, right? That's how messed up the current situation is. And the good news is that because it's so ridiculous, there's a rapidly growing coalition across the political spectrum, all the way from Bernie Sanders to people like Steve Bannon, on saying this is nuts. We need to treat AI companies like we would treat any other powerful companies, saying, hey, we have these safety standards for sandwiches, for cars, for medicines. You can't release products until they've met the standards. That way, we would get a race to the top where companies can focus on curing cancer and other things instead of this absolutely insane, in my opinion, race to replace humans, not just as girlfriends and therapists and workers, but ultimately even in the big decisions that are being made about
0: our future. Professor Tegmark, as we see, for example, Sam Altman going from senator to senator's office, you know, after dealing with his rogue agent that got loose and who knows what it attacked. You also have this 1,100 scientists and senior employees at top AI firms calling on the U.S. government to back international efforts to develop tools that could, quote, deliberately pace the development of the world's most advanced AI systems. We played the clip of Trump in the lead saying we can't regulate them because then that would put us behind China. If you can again explain in lay terms, I mean, you're talking about a group of senators and Congress members, many of them quite old, not experienced in this at all. What needs to be regulated? We know that the leaders of these companies are trying to say, we will regulate ourselves. But what do you think are the most important areas to regulate?
10: Well, as soon as we start treating AI companies like we treat pharma companies and restaurants, right, then they will not be able to release their new systems at all before they've demonstrated that they don't cause kids to commit suicide or do all these other harms. And then the companies themselves will put in a massive effort into making their things safer, and they will not go into these crazy things. So it's very easy. We've done this as a society before. You know, there used to be companies selling thalidomide that would make babies be born without arms and legs. When that industry was regulated, we fixed it. We can fix AI the same way. About China, you know, the dirty little secret that that these AI lobbyists don't mention is that the Chinese government really likes to be in control and will never tolerate the Chinese company making a new species that's going to overthrow the Chinese government, obviously. So this is very much a red herring. In fact, China has already cracked down harder on its companies than America has on our companies. They cracked down hard on AI girlfriends and other anthropomorphic AI just weeks ago. They have a law saying that any AI-generated content has to be labeled, et cetera, et cetera. So I feel that this is more of a talking point of among the lobbyists. And as soon as there's any real political will to regulate AI, it'll be quite easy to come up with agreements with China. We should remember that, you know, there's very little trust right now between the U.S. and China, but there wasn't a whole lot of trust either between Leonid Brezhnev and Jimmy Carter, right? And that did not prevent these two nations from making a lot of deals regarding nuclear weapons, because they had a shared incentive to not have a nuclear war. And America and China have a shared incentive to not, for it to be humans who win, not to have a future with a bunch of psychopath robots running the show.
9: Well, Professor Tegmark, I'd like to turn to the words of someone who is widely referred to as the godfather of AI, Jeffrey Hinton, who said in a recent interview with the Big Technology podcast that AI is coming up with new forms of intelligence exceeding that of humans.
11: A chatbot had come up with an interesting mathematical proof of one of the Erdős's conjectures that impressed mathematicians. It was original. It wasn't just searching the literature. And that's the thin end of a wedge. I believe, for example, in areas like mathematics, because it's a closed system, you don't need data. You can just make conjectures and see if you can prove them and keep on like that. In that sense, it's a bit like AlphaGo, where you can play against yourself. I think it's going to get very smart fairly quickly. Within the next 10 or 20 years, it may even be producing novel math that people can't understand.
9: So, Professor Tegmark, if you could talk about this so-called, what's referred to as recursive intelligence, and then tell us what you found in your recent the report card, wherein artificial intelligence experts rated leading AI companies on key safety and security domains. It seems from your results that none of the nine did especially well.
10: Yeah, that's right. You know, as a professor, those are not the kind of grades I would like my students to get. The term recursive self-improvement simply refers to an AI that is so smart that it can improve itself. So today, you know, when you go from ChatGPT 4 to ChatGPT 5, there were a lot of humans involved in that work, right? Recursive self-improvement is when ChatGPT 7, you know, can just, you press a button and come back later, and now it's created ChatGPT 8. That's kind of basically digital gain of function research, where before long, the AI might be as much smarter than us as we are smarter than mice or snails. And it was very interesting. I read almost all the comments that the signatories of those thousands plus signatories from the competing companies had signed that you mentioned. And it's really quite gripping to see how so many of the workers at these companies are really terrified. It just shines through in what they've written. Many of them write that they think we're 2 years away from just really losing control of this. I think the reason that's lost on the broader public and our politicians is because, you know, we all noticed 4 years ago that computers went from not being able to talk to being able to talk. But much fewer people have noticed that since then, AI went from kind of high school level intelligence to college level to professor level to Nobel laureate level and beyond in certain areas. Winning the gold medal in the International Mathematics Olympiad, proving new mathematical theorems, and so on. And it's getting particularly good at writing programs, which is exactly why you see these companies betting so hard on having their AI replace their own workers and improve itself. There has to be a red line that nobody is allowed to do recursive self-improvement.
9: Well,
10: this is not something that... Yeah.
9: Professor Tegmark, if I could just ask with respect to what you're referring to, the sheer speed at which AI has developed, which seems to have stunned even its pioneers. I mean, it was 10 years ago that artificial intelligence beat the game Go, a 5,500-year-old game, by what's referred to as Move 37. If you could talk about the significance of that and what you think accounts for both the scale and the rapidity with which AI is developing and expanding.
10: Yeah, the significance of that Go game against Lee Sedol was that that kind of put the nail in the coffin for a lot of people in this notion that AI can never be creative, that there's some things that human intelligence only can do. And the reason that things have gone so crazy fast is, you know, if you and I had the ability to just press a button and now our brain would be 10 times bigger and then it would be 100 times bigger and 1,000 times bigger, and if we could read the whole internet and every book ever written and remember it all, you know, of course we could be much more intelligent. But we have these physical limits to our bodies, whereas with machines, it's not like that. If you can't fit enough computational power in your laptop, well, take a data center the size of an aircraft hangar and fill it up with machines and put in a gigawatt of power and give it everything ever written to learn from.
0: Professor Tegmark, I wanted to end by asking you a question, a response to a response. Sam Altman said, "We're deploying responsibly developed AI to liberate humanity from menial labor and usher in an era of unparalleled creativity and abundance." To which the great author and activist Naomi Klein responded, "You ingested the entire written output of human civilization without consent, without compensation, without credit to build a system whose primary commercial application is eliminating the jobs of the people whose work you consumed. You're not liberating human creativity. You're strip mining it and selling it back at a markup while calling the theft training data." We have 30 seconds, Max Tegmark.
10: Not only do I agree with that, which is a great case study of what happens when you leave an industry completely unregulated, but, you know, I was just playing with my three-year-old son this morning, and when he says liberate, what he's actually saying is going to liberate my son from the ability to ever get a job. It's going to liberate him from having agency by making my son economically obsolete than everybody else on this planet. And this is something I believe, you're called Democracy Now for a reason, should be decided democratically, not by some dudes who've had too much Red Bull to drink and haven't been elected.
0: Max Tegmark, we thank you for being with us, professor conducting AI and physics research at MIT, as part of the Institute for Artificial Intelligence and Fundamental Interactions, author of the New York Times bestseller, Life 3.0, Being Human in the Age of Artificial Intelligence. I hope this conversation is just the beginning. Thanks for joining us. Coming up next, Citizens Bank has severed financial ties with CoreCivic and Geo Group, two of the nation's largest private operators of ICE jails. We'll look at the grassroots movement that has been pushing for divestment. Back in 20 seconds.

0: Living in Dystopia by Sarah Michelle Ozell. This is Democracy Now!, democracynow.org. I'm Amy Goodman with Nermeen Sheikh.
1: We turn now to news that Citizens Bank has severed financial ties to CoreCivic and the GEO Group, two of the nation's largest private prison operators that work directly with ICE to run immigration jails. The National Bank has faced significant pushback from social justice groups and activists for providing more than $2.5 billion in financing to the two private prison companies. Earlier this month, Citizens Bank said it was ending its lending relationships with the GEO Group and CoreCivic, insisting that the move was a, quote, business decision based on changed commercial circumstances and unrelated to protest actions and the growing boycott of Citizens Bank. 3 days before Citizens decided to end its financial relationship with the GEO Group and CoreCivic, the township of Montclair, New Jersey, voted to pull its $91 million account from Citizens Bank. This is Montclair Mayor Renee Baskerville speaking in favor of divesting from Citizens Bank at a Montclair Township Council meeting earlier this month.
2: It's not just a one out, it's like a wake-up call that I think that we need to be more diligent about who we're doing business with, who we're investing with, what contracts we're giving out. And really, you know, when we're doing these things, maybe we should be just a little bit more

0: over $250 million account. The GEO Group runs the Delaney Hall Federal Immigration Detention Center in Newark, New Jersey. And CoreCivic operates the Elizabeth Detention Center in Elizabeth, New Jersey. For more, we're joined by two guests. Reverend John Edgerton is the senior minister of Old South Church in Boston and board member of the Greater Boston Interfaith Organization, which has withdrawn $3 million from Citizens Bank over its concerns with the bank's relationship with CoreCivic and GEO. And joining us here in New York is Jake Efros, a Jersey City Council member who helped lead the effort to close Jersey City's $250 million Citizens Bank account. Jake, let's begin with you, council member. Talk about how this happened. This is happening all over the country, but kind of piecemeal in a way that people don't realize how much pressure has been brought on Citizens Bank, whether or not they admit that this has led to their decision.
1: Yeah, it really is pressure. And just first, thank you so much for having me on the show. It's really an honor to be here. Before I was on Jersey City Council, I got my start as a Democratic Socialist of America member, organizing the Abolish ICE movement, fighting against ICE detention centers and jails in New Jersey. And just at the beginning of this year, was elected for this first term as a city council member in Jersey City. And the pressure at Delaney Hall was growing. The conditions were deteriorating, and resistance on the inside led by detainees was escalating, particularly by hunger strikers and labor strikers. And Delaney Hall in Newark includes residents of Jersey City. So this was, of course, a concern of my constituents being there. And it just so happened that the De-ICE Citizens Bank movement, these amazing activists who are identifying just how much financing of GEO Group, which operates Delaney, as you mentioned, and of course CoreCivic, just how much financing Citizens Bank does, $2.5 billion, I think, was the amount of financing going to these companies. De-ICE Citizens Bank was doing this great work. I had just started hearing about it maybe days or a week before a city council meeting, where I was reviewing the agenda the week before the city council meeting, and I noticed that we had a vote to authorize where our money essentially was being held in different banks. And I saw that Citizens Bank was on this list, and that raised alarms for me right away. So it was absolutely thanks to the incredible work of the activists with the De-ICE Citizens Bank movement that I would even know to look out for that. And I immediately told the administration. I worked with my other DSA counterpart, Councilman Joel Brooks, on our city council. And we demanded the full divestment of the $200+ million that we had in Citizens Bank. And we put forward a resolution that was unanimously voted on by our city council. And to their credit, the administration under Mayor Solomon, they acted immediately and made that divestment happen.
2: So Citizens Bank is the 17th or 18th largest bank in the U.S. Have you heard any responses from people who have accounts at Citizens Bank, and were any of them among the activists who pushed for this decision?
1: There were some concerns that I heard on the ground here and there from people who might have accounts. We are not served enough in Jersey City by banks, and there's not enough banking, especially in the south side of Jersey City. And there are a couple branches of Citizens Bank there. But it was incredibly important, and I think there was an overwhelming consensus that those questions need to be tackled on their own, and we need to tackle this like serious moral, political, and material concern of having 200 plus million in Citizens Bank.
0: You know, recently we had Julie Cohen and Paul Barrett in the studio. They privately had a Citizens Bank account. Paul Barrett had worked for the Wall Street Journal and other places. Julie Cohen is the Oscar-nominated filmmaker who made RBG. Earlier this year, she and Paul Barrett wrote an op-ed for NJ.com about their decision to close their accounts over the bank's complicity with Delaney Hall. We want to go to a clip of Julie speaking at Bloomfield, New Jersey Town Council earlier this month.
3: I think it's important to be really clear that this is about citizens' complicity with ICE. My husband and I actually closed our own accounts at the Citizens branch on Broad Street in December after we learned that Citizens was providing financing for GEO Group and CoreCivic, the private prison companies that are behind the now

0: notorious ICE detention at Delaney Hall, at Dilley in Texas, where there are parents and children together in a center where there are zero criminals, at Elizabeth Detention, and a lot of places where there's a lack of due process and where there are all kinds of human rights violations. We didn't want our own money going to that, and we certainly don't want our tax dollars in bank accounts that are associated with ICE and that really enable some of ICE's worst behavior.
1: So that's the Oscar-nominated filmmaker Julie Cohen, who together with her husband, Paul Barrett, pulled out their accounts from Citizens Bank. We're joined in Boston by Reverend John Edgerton, senior minister of the Old South Church in Boston, board member of the Greater Boston Interfaith Organization, which has withdrawn $3 million from Citizens Bank. If you can, Reverend, talk about your decision. And I mean, we're talking about cities. Now we're talking about churches. What was the decision of the church? And did Citizens Bank respond?
2: So we've been involved in this with our sister organization, Greater Cleveland Congregations, with the DICE Coalition, which is an all-volunteer, grassroots-led organization for many months. We attended the annual shareholders meeting in Rhode Island and informed the board, informed the CEO, Bruce Van Zandt, in the wintertime of our concerns about this. We asked for a meeting to discuss this, and they never actually made that meeting happen. And so we told them, if you won't meet with us, won't discuss our concerns, then we will withdraw $1 million on this date. And we did so, and they didn't reply, and we then withdrew $2 million from that. And then, of course, when Jersey City and Montclair withdrew $356 million, municipalities just have more zeros at the end of their bank accounts than churches do. And so this was really a broad movement, and the pressure became too much for citizens to bear, and they had to do the right thing.
3: And so, Reverend Edgerton, do you hope that other churches follow suit? And is there any indication, have you heard anything about how that may happen, taking your example?
2: So this became really quite a broad movement very quickly. We originally had about $13 million that were organized of people who said that they would be willing to withdraw their money. That quickly grew to $24 million. And those organizations still have those deposits pledged. And so we're going to be watching to make sure that Citizens follows through with what they've said that they're going to do, that they will, in fact, cut ties completely and quickly with CoreCivic and Geo Group. We want to verify that they have done that. And there is plenty of public pressure to make that happen.
1: Reverend Edgerton, Citizens Bank said, quote, Citizens has been disappointed that the activists have dragged into what is largely a political matter. If you can respond to that. And also, did Citizens CEO say he would meet with you, and did he?
2: So CEO Bruce Van Zandt committed at their annual shareholder meeting to meet with Greater Boston Interfaith Organization, said that he would make it happen within 2 weeks. That didn't occur. And then later on, they sent us a letter saying that they were reneging on that promise to meet with us because we were making false and misleading statements. They didn't let us know what exactly we had said that was wrong. We stand by the things that we have said. We would very much like to meet still with CEO Bruce Van Zandt. There has been a lot of reputational damage done to the bank that we bank with, and we can give them some good advice about how to rebuild that trust. This is a situation that has become terrible for Citizens Bank because of their own decisions. They are stuck between a rock and a hard place. On the one hand, of a public that realizes that what they're doing is unconscionable and does not want to bank with such an entity, and a regulatory structure which is vindictive and would punish them if they were seen to go against the administration. That is because of Citizens Bank's own choices to put themselves into that position. Nobody forced them to get involved in the private prison business. In 2021, almost every big bank got out of that dirty business. Citizens stayed in it. They shouldn't have. And now they need to repair their reputation with the people of this country.
1: Reverend John Edgerton, senior minister of Old South Church in Boston, board member of the Greater Boston Interfaith Organization, which has withdrawn $3 million from Citizens Bank, and Jake Efros, a Jersey City Council member who helped lead the effort to close Jersey City's $250 million Citizens Bank account. Coming up, we go to Springfield, Ohio, as ICE is reportedly stepping up plans to arrest and deport Haitians across the country. Hundreds of thousands of Haitians lost their TPS status this week. Stay with us.

0: Way of Life by T. Rosemond in our Democracy Now! Studio. This is Democracy Now!, democracynow.org. I'm Mimi Goodman with Nermeen Sheikh.
1: ICE is reportedly stepping up plans to arrest and deport Haitians after an estimated 300,000 Haitians just lost their status under TPS, the Temporary Protected Status Program. The program ended on Monday after the Supreme Court last month sided with the Trump administration to end TPS programs for Haitians and Syrians. Since that ruling, panic and fear have swept through Haitian communities across the United States. According to an internal government document, the plans to round up and deport Haitian immigrants could start as early as this week. The planned deportation operations outlined in the internal government document could focus in part on the thousands of Haitians who live in Ohio, many of whom live and work in the city of Springfield.
0: During the 2024 presidential campaign, Vice President J.D. Vance and President Trump amplified racist, baseless claims that Haitians in Springfield were eating people's pets, their dogs and cats. In an interview with CBS News on Monday, Ohio's Republican governor, Mike DeWine, described the Trump plans to deport Haitians as a mistake.
2: It's not good for the United States, and it's not good for the state of Ohio. These are people who have helped Springfield really come back. Springfield has been making a real comeback. The Haitians who are living there and employed there, they came there to work. And they came there because there were jobs that were not being filled by other people. And so to lose them and have them not be able to work anymore and possibly, you know, taken out of this country is frankly a blow to Springfield, and it's a blow to the state of Ohio.
0: Again, that is Ohio's Republican governor, Mike DeWine. For more, we go to Springfield, Ohio, where we're joined by Villes Dorsenville. He is the co-founder and executive director of the Haitian Support Center in Springfield and is among the over 300,000 Haitians in the U.S. who've just lost their TPS, temporary protected status. In these last minutes we have, Villes, if you can talk about the fear people have, what are people doing, including yourself, this week, losing your TPS status?
3: Thank you for having me. I think that the fear is so huge in our community, especially when folks know that they won't be able to continue to live here. And now I believe that DHS has changed the strategy over the past few days. They started sitting, calling, check letters to folks. And when they get to those facilities, they just put like an ankle bracelets on their feet. It is so humiliating to see parents, fathers and mothers who have not been committing any crime now with some type of ankle bracelets on their feet. And that has created so much fear. Not only those folks, they lost their jobs, they lost the privilege to drive, and now they have a bracelet on their feet on a daily basis, and they give them 1 month of time to go back to court. So it's really humiliating to see that happening to our people in our community right now.
1: So, Villes Dorsenville, if you could talk about, you know, the conditions prevailing now in Haiti, why so many Haitians have fled the country, and what it would mean for them to be the ones here to be deported back to Haiti?
3: Basically, I always tell people that it's not a question of us not willing to go back to our country. So now if I can describe for you a little bit the condition of our country, we have an international airport that has not been in operations for over the past 2 years because when American aircraft landed at that particular airport, the gang members shoot at them. We have more than 1.3 million people have been displaced, and 5 million people are in enacted food insecurity. So there are women and girls live in shelters on a daily basis, people who are being raped, exposed to rape. So this is the condition. We have a government that just cannot deliver political goods. And actually, the gang members, they become stronger and stronger on a daily basis. This is the condition of Haiti, and there is no job opportunity. There is no Haitian dream for those folks. And these are the push factors that cause them to leave the country. So I think that the Haitians here, they are willing to go back, but at the end of the day, they do not have a country to go back to.
0: I mean, the U.S. government understands full well how dangerous it is to go back to Haiti. They have warned Americans not to go to Haiti. In this last few seconds we have, Vilas, you have lost your TPS status. What are you doing?
3: It's like a catch-22 for me, because me as well, I am a TPS holder. So I'm just laying low and sit and observe what will happen to our community next.
0: Vilas Dorsonville, we thank you so much for speaking up and out on Democracy Now!, co-founder and executive director of the Haitian Support Center in Springfield, Ohio. That does it for our show. I'll be in Martha's Vineyard July 31st, Friday night, to speak after the documentary about Democracy Now! Steal the Story, Please! With the director, Tia Lassen. And then on to Edinburgh and London. You can check our website at democracynow.org. I'm Amy Goodman with Nermeen Sheikh for another edition of Democracy Now!
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5: 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Broadcasting from Kingston, Ontario, I'm CFRC's Community News and Arts Coordinator Genevieve Hinch, and this is your morning news brief. Starting with traffic updates to keep in mind if you're hitting the roads this morning. Drivers should expect delays on Concession Street between Victoria and Alfred Street, Bath Road between Sir John A. Macdonald Boulevard and Portsmouth Avenue, and Stevens Street between Cowdy and Montreal Street as pedestrian signal work continues. Traffic will also be slower on King Street West between Country Club Drive and Front Road, and east of Sand Bay Lane where Utilities Kingston continues sewer and water main work with traffic reduced to one lane in each direction. Expect delays on John Counter Boulevard between Elliott Avenue and Montreal Street and between John Counter Boulevard and Ascot Lane. Paving continues on Collins Bay Road between Taylor Kidd Boulevard and Highway 33, with additional work on Taylor Kidd Boulevard. Intermediate lanes closures are also in place in John Counter Boulevard between Portsmouth Avenue and Division Street for maintenance lid adjustments. Several road closures remain in effect. Princess Street is closed between Frontenac and Division Streets, while John Street remains closed between Montreal and Bagot Street through July. Cranbrook Street between Days Road and Lakeview Avenue is closed for pedestrian improvements, and Park Street from McDonnell Street to Toronto Street to Dundas Street is closed for the installation of an all-way stop. South Bartlett Street is closed between Victoria Street and the 15th South Bartlett Street, while facade restoration work continues at 655 Princess Street. Norman Rogers Drive remains closed between Van Order Drive and Union Street, where short-term closures are also in place on Sydenham Street north of Princess Street and Wright Crescent near Palace Road. Finally, expect delays on Bath Road between Grenville Road and Queen Mary Road from 9 a.m. to 3 p.m. as crews install a new transit shelter. Also beginning July 27th, Leroy Grant Drive between Elliott Avenue will be closed through traffic as roadway rehabilitation work continues. Turning to the weather, we are starting the morning with mainly sun. Winds will be coming from the northwest at 9 kilometers per hour with a 10% chance of showers. We are expecting a high of 27 degrees today with sunny breaks and a UV index that will reach 8. Cloud coverings increase into the evening with temperatures dropping to a low of 20 overnight. 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

yes, yes, yes. Oh, that was wonderful. Wonderful. Spot J, everybody.

Welcome back. You're tuned into 101.9. This is CFRC. It is July the 31st, the last day of this July. And today I'm listening to Indie Wake Up Call with me and host Nate. Those tracks I played were a bunch of CanCon kind of hardcore tracks, except that last one. And to kick off today's show, I started with Concrete Vehicle's new track, Cut Ties. And I played it the other week, but Concrete Vehicles is this new band coming out of, I believe, Toronto. They used to be called Computing, but I think because due to some legal stuff, they had to change their name. But they dropped a great debut album last year. I didn't play it enough on my own program, but I've been getting more into it as this year passed, and they keep dropping some new singles. But after that, I played Placeholding by Gilliband. If you guys listened to the program, my old show on CFNC, you guys would know I got into Gilliband a lot last year. And luckily, they're releasing a new album called Pugnello. I probably pronounced that wrong, but it's coming out, I believe, in September 25th. And I played Placeholding off that album. I didn't love the singles at first. I believe there's Placeholding and Giraffe, and that's all we got right now. But over time, Placeholding really started sticking with me. It's a lot dancier than some of the other stuff, and he kind of sounds like James Murphy at the end, which is really nice. And after that, I played Spaced. I think they played at the Broom Factory last Friday. If you guys got a chance to see them, it must have been a great show because I keep seeing clips on the Instagram. The music video for the song Cause and Effect is really cool, and I left a little bit of the intro in there just because I thought it was pretty funny. And then after that,

I couldn't get it out of my head. So I thought, might as well play it for you guys and get it stuck in your heads as well. After that was Snack City by La Security, a Montreal-based band as well as Family Man. Just released their debut album, I believe. I think it's the first. Could be the second, though. But very good. I'm playing Snack City, and when I first heard this track, I thought the singer kind of reminded me of Kathleen Hanna a bit. I thought it was one of Kathleen Hanna's new bands, because she's been in, like, what, 7 Riot Girl bands? But, no, completely new Canadian post-punky type stuff, which I love. You guys should check out Bingo. It's a really good album. And after that, I played some more CanCon, which was Compelled by Christy, the intro off Truck Violence's debut album, The Weather Vane Is My Body. And this album I see getting a lot of critical acclaim, which it deserves. It is all over the place. I think it's got a ton of banjo on it, which is pretty cool. And Your Name, It's Walking, really reminds me of Lattice Butte's No One Was Driving the Kung. And if you guys checked in the first week I ran Indie Wake Up Call, you would know I love that album. But to finish off today's episode, I got Metz with A Boat to Drown In, the 8-minute song off of their 2020 album, Atlas Vending. And to finish it off, although it wasn't really hardcore like the rest of the stuff, I finished that little segment off with Take You on a Cruise by Interpol. And that kind of bridged the gap, at least I tried, from this next segment. It's just a lot of chill songs, to put it briefly. Some Jitwam, some Amen Dunes, Home Shake, Twin and M, which is the Morphine kind of, not tribute band, but when Morphine broke up, a bunch of other, I guess Morphine didn't really break up, whatever. A bunch of other little bands came out in a similar vein with saxophones, low frequency guitars, and just smooth jazzy vibes. But yeah, stay tuned if you guys want some of that stuff, and I'll see you in a bit.

Game.

thanks for sticking with me. That concludes the little chill section of today's episode. I kicked that off with I'm a Rock by Jitwam. After that, Boys by Eamon Dunes. Then Image by Brian Bennett. Then the CanCon track of that segment was Love Is Only a Feeling by Homeshake. Then The End of My Dreams. And that last track you heard was For Life by Genesis Owusu. And, I really liked that album by Genesis Owusu that came out earlier this year. Red Stung Woo and the Worldwide Scourge. It's kind of a departure from his earlier stuff. Struggling is his second album. It really seems like a nice bridge between his debut, Smiling With No Teeth, and this last album. With a lot of tracks on this last album being very punky and using analog material, like I believe Pirate Radio uses a TR-303, which is the, like, acid house instrument. And, a lot of great songs on that album, like Hellstung, The Worldwide Scourge, Life Keeps Going. Before Life is, the vibe to it is just surreal. I don't know how to describe it. You guys just heard it, but that nice synth, strange if you guys didn't like it, but I love that synth. That just kind of resonates and then goes down with a lower frequency, just bzzz, while that chorus kicks in. And I think I don't even know if that's him, but it's just very, very nice. He released a new single not too long ago, Human Again. So if you guys liked that track, check out the rest of the album. It's getting great critical acclaim and for a good reason. I would say that's my album of the week. I know I didn't officially have one this week, but it's the closest thing I think I'll get to it. Coming up next, I'm delving into Crankwave, and I don't think I've done that too much on this show yet. I used to play a lot of Crankwave stuff on my old show, The Program, and essentially, Crankwave is just a kind of obscure rock subgenre to come out in the 2020s, kind of hailing from the windmill scene out in London, England, I believe. It includes bands like Black Midi, Black Country New Road, a little bit of Geese. Geese isn't from the scene, but they're definitely inspired. And I've been saying for a few years now that they are like the American equivalent to it. I don't know if you guys have ever heard of the band Fat Dog, but I got King of the Slugs by them, I got some King Gizzard and the Lizard Wizard, and Quaid, a smaller band out there, I think from Brighton, not London. But yeah, to kick it off, I have Ducting by Black Midi, my favorite Black Midi track. A lot of the later stuff is really good, but the drumming on this song is really good. Although the bass line and guitar riffs are kind of simple, the change between the verses and, I guess, the choruses and breakdowns, whatever you want to call it, are very well done. And when it was released, there weren't really other songs like it at the time. A few bands came out later to kind of take what Black Midi did and built upon it, even though if you guys listened to my show, you would know Black Midi kind of is heavily inspired by The Fall themselves. But after Ducting, I got Narrator by Squid. And Squid is a band that came up with Black Midi in the same windmill scene. But they kind of took things in a more electronic, funky route, and I really love them for that. I haven't really played a lot of them on my program yet, but Squid is my favorite band to come out in recent years. My most listened to
banned on Apple Music of all time, I believe. Either them or LaFontaine's DC. But, yeah, I'll be playing Narrator, which is the first, like, massive... not rock opera, but it is a 10-minute-long epic, I guess. And I'll just let you guys enjoy it for your own. And then after that, I have the previously mentioned King of the Slugs by Fat Dog, which is a lot more dancey, electronic. And yeah, I guess it's another pretty long song as well, but you won't lose attention with it. Something about it just keeps you constantly into it. And I think they have a new album coming out pretty soon. But yeah, if you guys like it, stay tuned. The debut album is really good as well. Songs like Closer to God, Within, I Am the King, and all great tracks. And after that, I have Iron Lung by King Gizzard and the Lizard Wizard off of Ice Planet's Lungs, Mushrooms, and Lava, which is, and my brother kind of agrees, is their best album-ish. It's kind of the album to get you into them, I would say. Each track represents a different musical mode, with the first letter of the track relating to the mode. So the intro is Mushrooms, it's Mycelium, and because it starts with the letter M, it is the Mixolydian scale they use on it. Just like next track, Ice V, I believe that's a planets track, and it is the Ionian scale. So, yeah, after that, we got Measuring by Quaid. Haven't played any Quaid on the channel yet, but Quaid is another band out of Brighton, I believe. But they're more post-rock, whereas Squid is more post-punk. You'll hear it on Measuring, but Quaid is very good at building tension and releasing it over time. And to finish today's episode off, I have a track by Crack Cloud off of their latest album, Peace and Purpose. It is the outro of the album. It is Truth and Trauma. And yeah, I've just been listening to a lot of Crack Cloud as of late. And this one really stuck with me, and I thought it was a good way to end this episode off. So thanks for sticking with me. That's all I got from you guys today. And I will see you next Friday.

And I will be like this all of the time. Though I have said that so many times.

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1: Hi, I'm DJ Squared, and you're with me and my cat, Morrissey, the good-looking and pleasant to be around. We are saying it is now 10 o'clock here at CFRC 101.9 FM in Kingston. Coming up next is the charts.
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1: 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And I'm DJ Squared, your host, and we're bringing you the top 15 top charting albums from across genres and across the country for your listening pleasure today. We've got a lot of brand new entries to the charts this week, with three of them in the first five songs we'll listen to. Metric is back in the charts from their album Romanticize the Dive. We've got Tremolo this week at number 15, followed by a debut from Love, otherwise known as Lavina Tutusis, an indigenous neo-soul alternative R&B artist from Poundmaker Cree Nation in Treaty 6 territory. She has a brand new album out now called Esqueo, and we're going to listen to Mama from it, debuting this week at number 14, followed by some folky stuff from Ferris and Jason Romero's album, These Are the Days That Turn Into Years. And from it, we've got Cannonball. And then after that, we've got some great stuff out of Winnipeg. We've got Strawberry Punch, an all-femme queer indie twee pop punk rock band who've got a new self-titled album out. We're going to listen to Lavender and Maple, debuting this week at number 12. And at 11, another debut from the Montreal sludge metal band Truck Violence. We're going to listen to some heavy stuff called Jaundiced and Reaching for a Mother from the new album The Weather Vane Is My Body. So here's Metric to start us off at 15, Tremolo.

And we are back on the charts after a very eclectic set of music there. That was some good sludge metal from Truck Violence, Jaundiced, and Reaching Out for a Mother off the album The Weather Vane Is My Body, debuting this week at number 11. Strawberry Punch, some great twee pop punk rock from them off their eponymous album. That song was called Lavender and Maple. Some lovely folk music as well from Ferris and Jason Romero. You heard Cannonball from the album These Are the Days That Turn Into Years. And before that, Love also debuted this week at number 14 from the new album Isqueo. We heard Mama and Metric is back in the charts this week at number 15. We heard Tremolo from Romanticize the Dive. And coming up now at number 10, we've got the Montreal-born, Nashville-based artist Allison Russell, who's won a Grammy, a Juno, and was shortlisted for Polaris Prize, has won a SOCAN Award, all sorts of awards for this very wonderful artist. She has a new album out called In the Hour of Chaos, and we're going to listen to No Springtime featuring Joy Oladokun. And after that, we'll listen to some music from Slow Leaves, down in the charts to number 9. From the album The Ruins of Things Unfinished, we've got Over It. Big Brave, up to number 8. We'll listen to Holding Tongue from In Grief or in Hope. We've also got some fun rock music from Kill Chicago. Off the next, we've got Fire Guns and Suk Yun Lee. We'll round out the set at number 6. We'll listen to Monkey Mind from her album 72 Resting Heart Rate, or 72 RHR. So here's Allison Russell, debuting at 10. No Springtime. Enjoy. Enjoy.

And welcome back to the charts. I hope you enjoyed that awesome set of music. You just heard Seokhyun Lee with Monkey Mind, Kill Chicago, before that with Fire Guns. Some stuff from Big Brave's new album, In Griever and Hope. You heard Holding Tongue, Slow Leaves before that with Over It, and brand new stuff off Alison Russell's much-anticipated new album, In the Hour of Chaos. That song was called No Springtime, featuring Joy Oladokun. Coming up now, we've got Zune down in the charts to number 5. We're going to listen to You Can't See Me This Low from Happy Thought School, Taxi Girls after that. At number 4, we're going to listen to Try Harder from the album Static, and Angine de Poitry, and still occupying a lot of time on our airwaves this summer, near the top of the charts, still at number 3. We're going to listen to Utzip from the album Volume 2. So here's Zune's You Can't See Me This Low.

We are back on the charts, but almost out of time. You just heard Angine de Poitrine with Utzip from Volume 2. This week at number 3, Taxi Girls at 4 with Try Harder. And at 5, you listen to Zunes, You Can't See Me This Slow from Happy Thought School. Coming up now, Knitting is still at number 2 from the album Souvenir. We're going to listen to Photocopy from it, followed by Bingo, the title track off La Securité's newest album. Thanks for tuning into the charts produced here at CFRC 101.9 FM in Kingston, Ontario. Don't forget to give that follow button a smash on Instagram at CFRC Music. 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Thanks for tuning in. I'm DJ Squared. It's always a pleasure. We'll see you next week.

0: 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Do you have questions about your rights? Unfortunately, sexual harassment at work continues to affect many people in Ontario. 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

0: From New York, this is Democracy Now!
1: We are not moving forward with the fund, period. The reasons for the fund, I think, remain as important as they were before, but we are not moving forward with the fund.
0: Acting Attorney General Todd Blanch pledged to senators that the nearly $1.8 billion slush fund for Trump allies is dead, but he refuses to put it in writing. Two Republican senators say they won't vote to advance his nomination until he does. President Trump says he may withdraw the nomination. We'll be joined by California Congressmember Ro Khanna on Blanch's record on the fund, on Epstein survivors, his new bill, his detention by Israeli settlers, and more. Then a new investigation into domestic violence allegations against a sitting member of Congress.
2: Congressman Max Miller faces allegations that he shoved his ex-wife, Emily Moreno.

0: 3 years. We are living in tents.
1: Israel's killed more than 1,200 people in Gaza since the so-called ceasefire went into effect 10 months ago. Earlier this week, Doctors Without Borders said, quote, this is not a ceasefire. It's a continuation of the genocide calibrated to be violent enough to keep Palestinians suffering every day, yet silent enough to avoid stirring international outrage, Doctors Without Borders said. On Capitol Hill, the Senate's voted down a war powers resolution to limit President Trump's authority to wage war against Iran. The vote was 50-49. Democratic Senator John Fetterman of Pennsylvania voted with Republicans to defeat the measure. Three Republicans joined the Democrats. Saudi Arabia is forming a new military alliance with 13 other countries to protect shipping in the Red Sea. This comes after Houthi forces in Yemen have targeted Saudi vessels in the Red Sea. Meanwhile, Iran's denied involvement in the recent drone attack on Egypt's Damietta port. Iranian Foreign Minister Abbas Araghchi said Israel might have carried out a false flag operation aiming to undermine regional peace. In business news, oil firms are reporting their highest quarterly profits in years due to rising gas prices caused by the U.S. and Israeli war on Iran. Over the past 3 months, ExxonMobil made over $14.5 billion, Chevron made $12 billion, and Shell made nearly $10 billion. President Trump said Thursday he may temporarily withdraw his nomination of Todd Blanche for attorney general after two Republican senators, John Cornyn of Texas and Tom Tillis of North Carolina, demanded Blanche provide written modifications to the controversial settlement reached between Trump and the IRS over Trump's unprecedented lawsuit against the agency. One part of the settlement gave Trump and his family and businesses broad immunity from IRS audits, potentially saving the family $100 million and penalties. The settlement also created a nearly $1.8 billion fund for Trump allies, including January 6 insurrectionists. Blanche has said the fund will not be formed, but has not put that in writing. Trump wrote, quote, I have no objection to temporarily withdrawing Todd's name if they do not do the right thing and putting him back after Cornyn and Tillis are out of office, Trump wrote. Parts of Europe are in the midst of another heat wave, while firefighters battle blazes across the continent, including in France, Spain, Greece, Britain, and Germany. Three firefighters died in Greece on Tuesday. The Guardian reports new figures show more than 1 million acres of land have burned this year, more than triple the recent historical average. A new report in Scientific Reports Journal has found climate change has sparked a, quote, major intensification, unquote, of fires. In Britain, a large fire broke out in Suffolk, just miles from a nuclear power station. This is Jude Bailey, who was forced to evacuate due to the fires.
2: The devastation of this area, which is a natural beauty, and the wildlife is just awful. And I understand that this area may take, after this fire, is decades to recover. And this is obviously going to be repeating a cycle with climate change the way it is.
1: In news from North Africa, at least 18 migrants drowned while trying to cross from Morocco into the Spanish enclave of Ceuta. On Thursday, as many as 49,900 migrants, nearly 50,000 migrants, crossed that border by land or sea. Ceuta is located on the North African coast and shares a 5-mile border with Morocco. In response to the arrival of tens of thousands of migrants, Spain's deployed military units to the area. Spanish Prime Minister Pedro Sanchez is expected to visit the enclave today as humanitarian groups have widely condemned Spain's lethal border crackdown on migrants in the region. In other news from Morocco, President Trump has thanked Morocco's king for naming a 650-mile highway after President Trump. Much of the highway runs along the coast of Western Sahara, which has been occupied by Morocco since 1975. 6 years ago, Trump recognized Morocco's unilateral annexation of Western Sahara, making the United States the first country to do so. The U.S. State Department's apologized after the agency displayed a widely inaccurate map of Africa at a major AIDS conference. The map showed Nigeria to be a landlocked nation in the Sahara Desert. Mozambique was moved to the Horn of Africa.

0: Cote d'Ivoire and Cameroon appeared on the other side of the continent. Uganda and Malawi were also misplaced. Reuters reports the map was likely made using OpenAI technology. In sports news, opposition is growing to a proposal by FIFA president Gianni Infantino to sell stakes in the World Cup to a private equity group run by Joshua Kushner, the brother of Jared Kushner, who's President Trump's son-in-law. On Thursday, European soccer associations agreed to boycott the World Cup and other FIFA competitions if the deal goes through. Earlier today, a top FIFA advisor resigned in protest over the proposal. The FIFA plan is being pushed by Infantino, who is a close friend of Donald Trump. Last year, Infantino created a new award, the FIFA Peace Prize, and gave it to President Trump. In Georgia, the father of an accused school shooter has been sentenced to 15 years in prison for giving his teenage son an AR-15-style rifle as a Christmas gift. Colin Gray was sentenced Thursday after being convicted of second-degree murder. Colin Gray's son, who was 14 at the time, is accused of using the gun to kill two students and two teachers at a high school in Winder, Georgia, in 2024. Prosecutors accuse the father of ignoring his son's emotional problems, including his obsession with school shooters. In Britain, police arrested 117 protesters who'd gathered outside a London court to show support for Palestine action. Last year, the British government declared the group to be a terrorist organization, making support for the group punishable by up to 14 years in prison. A victory for Palestine Action. Britain's Supreme Court ruled Palestine Action's co-founder could challenge the ban against the group at the UK's highest court. And in Washington, Senator Chuck Schumer spoke at the National Press Club Thursday at an event focused on corruption. Journalist Sam Husseini interrupted Schumer's remarks and called him a genocidal maniac for supporting Israel.
1: You were put on notice, and you backed it, and you backed the genocide to the hilt. For years on end, how dare you call up the call to talk about corruption? How dare you talk about corruption?
2: Thank you for your diatribe.
1: Oh.
2: Now, let's continue. Let's continue and let the people... The people didn't come to hear you.
1: You should be questioned about your diabolical record. It's amazing that you can show your genocidal face in public, Mr. Senator.
0: And those are some of the headlines. This is Democracy Now!, democracynow.org, The War and Peace Report. I'm Amy Goodman in New York, joined by Democracy Now!'s Juan Gonzalez in Chicago. Hi, Juan.
3: Hi, Amy, and welcome to all of our listeners and viewers across the country and around the world.
0: President Trump said Thursday he may temporarily withdraw his nomination of Todd Blanche for attorney general after two Republican senators, John Cornyn of Texas and Tom Tillis of North Carolina, said they will not vote to advance Blanche's confirmation until they receive written assurances that he would limit some of the terms in the controversial deal reached between the Department of Justice and President Trump to settle his personal lawsuit against the IRS. Senators Cornyn and Tillis, who are both in their last months in the Senate, are seeking written assurances from Blanche that the Justice Department will not create the nearly $1.8 billion so-called anti-weaponization fund that could be used to provide payouts to Trump's allies, including January 6 insurrectionists. The senators also want to scale back the agreement in the deal to exempt President Trump, his businesses, and his family from future government audits. The deal could be worth $100 million in saved IRS penalties. Acting Attorney General Blanche, who used to be Trump's personal defense lawyer, has so far refused to make those commitments in writing. President Trump said on social media, quote, I have no objection to temporarily withdrawing Todd's name if they do not do the right thing and putting him back after Cornyn and Tillis are out of office, unquote. Trump also took credit for ending the senators' political careers and said Blanche would remain acting attorney general regardless. Senator Cornyn responded online saying, quote, POTUS is mistaken. if he believes concerns about the provisions in his tax lawsuit settlement are limited to me and Senator Tillis, unquote. Senator Tillis had also made his vote conditional on Blanche meeting with survivors of Jeffrey Epstein's abuse. Following that meeting, more than two dozen survivors signed an open letter to the senators urging them not to vote for Blanche, characterizing his attitude at the meeting as, quote, an hour of deflection, interruption, and gaslighting, unquote. For more, we're joined by California Congressmember Ro Khanna, joining us today from Pittsburgh, Pennsylvania. Congressman Khanna, thank you so much for being with us. First, if you can explain to everyone what exactly is going on. You have Blanche in the Senate hearing, confirmation hearing, saying that the deal, the nearly $1.8 billion deal, is dead, but refusing to put it in writing, and then also that other part of the deal, which would grant immunity to Trump, his allies, his family, his businesses. Can you explain what he's refusing to do right now?
4: Well, he's refusing to make a clear commitment that American tax dollars aren't going to go to the rioters of January 6th. He's refusing to make a clear commitment that Trump's family could still be held liable for violating financial laws. And basically, these senators are saying, you can't have two tiers of justice in America. Make a commitment that you would hold Trump's family accountable. We know the Supreme Court has held that Donald Trump is immune. That doesn't mean that his family is immune. And they certainly aren't immune from liability on breaking tax law or financial laws.
3: And Congressman, the president's made it clear that Blanche would continue as acting attorney general. What are your concerns about his tenure with the DOJ so far?
4: He has been the biggest obstacle to justice for Epstein survivors. He is in blatant violation of the law that Thomas Massie and I passed, the Epstein Files Transparency Act. He still has not released 3 million of those files, even though a federal judge has found that he is in violation of the act. And he has not undertaken a single investigation or prosecution of the men accused of sexual abuse, rape, and sexual trafficking. All over the world, we have seen, based on Massie and my law, former princes prosecuted, former prime ministers prosecuted, former ambassadors prosecuted. The survivors have given him names, saying desperately, please investigate these men. And yet he has not opened a single investigation.
3: And you've introduced the Epstein File Transparency Act 2 into Congress. What would that bill do if it was passed?
4: That would give state attorney generals the ability to prosecute these wealthy and powerful men who committed sexual abuse. It would allow them access to the files to build their cases and prosecute. And it would give survivors the opportunity to sue in federal court to get the files. In some cases, survivors do not know the details of what happened to them because their memory has faded, and they still have not been able to get the files that the law requires to be released.
0: One of the witnesses called by Democrats in the Senate Judiciary hearing earlier this month on the nomination of Todd Blanche to be attorney general was Danny Bensky, a survivor of Epstein's abuse, who testified on the handling of the Epstein files under Todd Blanche.
5: In that first release, I found my name in two places. In that next release in January, my name appeared again, but this time the redactions were so far worse. The files displayed not only my name, but my phone number, my former addresses, where I worked, and other identifying information. When my name appeared in the third file release, it became difficult to believe that this was not intentional. Despite my lawyer repeatedly contacting the DOJ, seeking protection, my information continued to be exposed. And it's not just my name, it's the identifying information. These documents contain disturbing yet incomplete accounts of my abuse. They were available not only for the entire world to see, but my child, my students, my friends, my employers, my colleagues, and my family. It was humiliating. Worse, my FBI 302 exposed a Jane Doe who had fought for decades to conceal her identity. It's been absolutely devastating. Outing survivors causes real and irrevocable harm.
0: That's Epstein sexual assault survivor, Danny Bensky. Congressmember O'Connor, I wanted to move on to the bill that you've just introduced with Florida Republican Congressmember Luna. It's related. It is not the same thing. Can you explain?
4: There have been serious sexual assault, sexual harassment allegations against elected officials and some campaigning for the House and the Senate. Representative Luna and I teamed up to say that a elected official or a candidate cannot use their campaign funds to smear survivors, to smear victims, or to use it for their own legal defense against sexual assault and sexual harassment allegations. Any individual is entitled to their defense. They can use their own money. They should not be using donor money to do that.
3: And Congressman, in terms of other assault allegations, should the House Ethics Committee investigate Republican Congressmember Max Miller of Ohio over allegations that he assaulted his wife, Emily Moreno, daughter of the senator from Ohio, Benny Moreno?
4: Yes, but it also probably should be a broader investigation. I mean, domestic violence is a criminal matter. It's not just a ethics matter. And I frankly don't understand how he's still in the House of Representatives. I mean, I had called for Swalwell and Gonzalez to resign when serious allegations came up, and he shouldn't be in the House of Representatives. And absolutely, there needs to be an ethics investigation, but there also needs to be a broader investigation. There should be zero tolerance for domestic violence or sexual assault in this country.
0: And in a moment, we're going to talk with a Mother Jones reporter who just published an important expose on Congressmember Max Miller. But as we begin to wrap up, I wanted to ask you, Congressmember Khanna, earlier this month, nearly half of all House Democrats voted to support a measure slashing military funding to Israel. 103 House Democrats voted to eliminate $3.3 billion in annual U.S. military assistance to Israel. 98 Democrats voted to preserve the funding. 10 abstained by voting present. The measure was ultimately defeated by House Republicans, along with the Democratic Minority Leader Hakeem Jeffries and the caucus chair, Pete Aguilar, who vowed to continue funding Israel. If you can talk about the significance of this vote. More than half the voting Democrats voted to end the military aid to Israel. But start off by talking about your experience in the West Bank earlier this month when you were detained by armed settlers who were then joined by four Israeli soldiers.
4: I had gone to the West Bank to see the West Bank from the eyes of Palestinians. I informed the American embassy and the Israeli embassy that I wanted a tour of the Palestinian West Bank from a perspective of Palestinian families, Palestinian guides. And I was in East Hebron, the Palestinian area, where I saw violent settlers who threw rocks and rotten tomatoes and acid and urine of the Palestinian shopkeepers. I was in Umm El Khair, where I saw a family who had been violently attacked, their home, by settlers. And we were detained when we were at the Zunana village that was destroyed by Yanan Levy, who has also murdered a Palestinian in cold blood, Ottawa, a one-year anniversary. We were detained by his hoodlums. They parked their car in front of our van, not letting us go. They wanted to take our phones because we were recording what happened in Zunana. The IDF came, and they initially took the side of the extremist settlers, and we had to call the American embassy, who got the Israeli police to let us out. But we were there almost 75 minutes. But all of this just shows the brutal apartheid occupation of the West Bank. It shows that we need a Palestinian state. It shows that we should not be giving a dime to the Israeli government. It shows that we need to have accountability for the genocide in Gaza, and we should not be providing them with military weapons that they're being used to kill Palestinians and, in my case, to detain American citizens.
3: And Congressman, could you talk about the impact of this growing divide within the Democratic Party over U.S. Policy toward Israel and what your hope is for what the party will do in the future?
4: I don't believe it's a divide among the voters. There's just some of the old school politicians who haven't caught up. I've been all over Pennsylvania talking about bringing back manufacturing and new economic jobs. And at every stop, even in rural communities, I get asked, why are we giving aid to Israel? What are we doing to change our foreign policy? The next American president should recognize a Palestinian state. We should put a consulate in East Jerusalem, an embassy in Ramallah. We should make it clear that we do not give aid to Israel. We should stop military sales that are being used to kill Palestinians. This is the emerging consensus, not just among Democrats. It also is the emerging consensus among independents and Republicans under 50. We need to have a moral foreign policy again. We need to be, as FDR said, good neighbors, voices for self-determination of people, voices for human rights, a friend to the world. And people understand that our foreign policy has betrayed our ideals.
0: Congressmember O'Connor, Democratic Congressmember from California, member of the House Committee on Oversight and Government, for vice chair of the Congressional Progressive Caucus, joining us from Pittsburgh, Pennsylvania. Coming up, assault, misogyny, verbal threats, records detail new allegations against Congressmember Max Miller. That's the headline of a new Mother Jones piece. We'll speak to the reporter.

0: This Be Dear to Me by American folk singer David Berkeley. This is Democracy Now!, democracynow.org. I'm Amy Goodman with Juan Gonzalez. Democrats are calling for an ethics investigation into Republican Congressmember Max Miller of Ohio, who's facing allegations of domestic abuse as he runs for re-election. Miller's ex-wife, Emily Moreno, who is the daughter of Ohio's sitting Republican Senator Bernie Moreno, claims Miller burned her chest and stomach by throwing hot water at her, held a gun to her head, and claims he fractured their two-year-old daughter's collarbone. A child protection specialist reviewing their daughter's February injury found bruising resembling a handprint, and an investigative report says Moreno recounted her child saying, "Daddy's house is scary." Unquote. A court document quotes the daughter telling her mother, "Daddy, kill you." Mother Jones obtained some 2,000 pages of court filings and police reports pertaining to Miller through public records requests. Those records also include allegations dating back to high school. Politico had earlier reported Miller pushed a girl down a flight of stairs after he became enraged that she rejected his advances. Three people who were present corroborated the claim. Congressmember Miller is also facing a defamation lawsuit from former Trump White House press Secretary Stephanie Grisham, who alleges Miller abused her during their relationship before he married Emily Moreno. In 2021, Grisham wrote a Washington Post essay headlined, "I told the Trumps my relationship with a White House staffer had turned abusive. They didn't seem to care," unquote. Miller reportedly pushed Grisham against a wall, slapped her in the face after she confronted him about alleged cheating. President Trump later endorsed Miller, despite Grisham having raised her concerns with him directly. For more, we're joined in Washington, D.C. by Abby Vasulis, a national politics reporter at Mother Jones. Her recent article headlined, "Assault, Misogyny, Verbal Threats, Records Detail New Allegations Against Rep. Max Miller." And her latest piece is titled, "Democrats Call for Ethics Investigation into Congressman Max Miller." Abby Vasulis, welcome to Democracy Now! Just lay out all that's known at this point about a sitting congressmember, Max Miller, who's also the ex-son-in-law of the sitting Ohio senator, Bernie Moreno.
1: Right. So Congressman Max Miller was married to Emily Moreno until 2024 when they got a divorce. And filing through their divorce paperwork and their child custody paperwork, Emily Moreno accused Congressman Miller of multiple things that you mentioned: shoving her against a wall, throwing hot water at her chest, holding a gun to her head. And also their two-year-old child broke their collarbone, and that was investigated by DCFS. And while that investigation was ultimately unsubstantiated, meaning they couldn't prove abuse or neglect took place, Emily Moreno, in her interviews with police, said that she couldn't rule out that Congressman Miller broke their daughter's collarbone because he had done these things to her.
2: And Abby, you also know that the filings also include evidence that Miller implicitly threatened his ex-father-in-law, the Senator Moreno. Could you talk about that as well?
1: Yeah, of course. So in the legal filings over their custody disagreement, Emily Moreno filed for a civil protection order. And citing text messages from Congressman Miller, she included a screenshot in the filings of Congressman Miller saying something like, "You better keep your lying daughter under control, or everybody's going to find out more about you than your wife does." So to me, that seemed like an implicit threat that if Senator Moreno could not rein his daughter in, that Congressman Miller was going to leak information about Senator Moreno. And, you know, I tried reaching out to Senator Moreno's office. They did not want to provide comment. Congressman Miller, through spokespeople, repeatedly declined requests for comment and declined answering very detailed questions. But reading the text message about "you better keep your lying daughter under control" seemed like an implicit threat to me.
0: Mm. Abby Vasoulis, yesterday, Emily Moreno filed a new restraining order against Congressmember Max Miller, her ex-husband. If you can talk about this and then talk about what we know about Stephanie Grisham, who said he violently attacked her.
1: Right. So throughout my reporting, it was clear that the allegations weren't just coming from Emily Moreno. There is an established pattern of multiple women claiming that they were abused by Congressman Max Miller. You have Stephanie Grisham, who dated Miller when they were both working under the first Trump administration. When she published a book excerpt about her memoir about working in the Trump administration, she mentioned that she had been in a relationship with somebody that pushed her against a wall, slapped her. She published a book excerpt in the Washington Post. This is back in, I want to say, 2022. And Max Miller sued her for defamation. Now, the two of them came to a private settlement agreement, and Congressman Miller withdrew his lawsuit against her. Now, while the settlement agreement was private, it seems that their agreement was that neither could disparage the other in public. But now, Congressman Miller, in trying to protect his reputation as he faces these claims of domestic violence from Emily Moreno, is bringing back up things about Stephanie. And he published a recording of Emily Moreno in which she says that, you know, "I'm sorry Stephanie did to you what she did to you." Max Miller said on social media that he thinks that is proof that he did not hurt Stephanie Grisham. Now, Stephanie says that, number one, that's not proof that he didn't hurt her. It's just saying that Emily is sorry that what happened happened. But moreover, by posting that audio and making that kind of conclusion in public, that Congressman Miller is violating the terms of their private settlement agreement. So now she is suing Congressman Miller about dragging her back into the public sphere over this issue that was supposed to be settled.
2: And meanwhile, as all of this information comes out, what's been the reaction of Republicans in Congress to these very serious allegations? And will any investigations happen?
1: So Democrats, including the Democratic Women's Caucus, have called for a House ethics investigation. Importantly, we haven't heard anything from Republicans, including Senator Bernie Moreno, whose daughter is at the center of all of this. He's told other outlets that this is a private matter, that he won't litigate things in the media, but of course he wants to protect his daughter and granddaughter, the granddaughter who suffered a broken collarbone. So we haven't heard anything from Republicans. I also reached out to the House Ethics Committee. It's a bipartisan committee. I reached out to their bipartisan staff director, who decided not to comment. So we don't know the status of whether an investigation is actually starting. We just know that the Democrats have begun calling for one.
0: And finally, the record, if in 1 minute, if you can talk about from the allegation of pushing a girl down the stairs in high school, and then one interaction with law enforcement after another, also property violence, sort of uncontrollable violence.
1: Yeah. So like I said, this is a pattern of allegations. There was an event in high school, an alleged event in high school, in which Congressman Miller pushed a woman down the stairs. That was reported on by Politico in 2021, and three people told Politico that they were there, and they can confirm that that happened. I reached out to that woman, and while she understandably did not want to talk to the media about what she went through all those years ago, she told me that it remains one of the most traumatizing nights of her life. That incident was mentioned in the court filings that I was flipping through, as was another incident that Emily Moreno alleged that Congressman Miller had another violent incident involving a woman in college. And again, I asked Congressman Miller about this, and he declined to answer my questions. In court documents, he objected to the question rather than affirming it happened or denying it happened. But this is also just another one of the allegations he faces. He had multiple encounters with law enforcement when he was in his early 20s and in late teen years, punching his hand through a glass window. He cut his wrist so bad he required surgery. There was another incident in which a police report says he punched a guy in the back of the head and then ran from police. Most of those incidents seem to, he pleaded them down thanks to first-time offender programs, but those remain on his record as there were police encounters.
0: We want to thank you for being with us, Abby Vasoulis. We're going to link to your articles in Mother Jones, including assault, misogyny, verbal threats. Records detail new allegations against Rep. Max Miller, and Democrats call for ethics investigation into Congressman Max Miller. Again, this is the investigation they're calling for into the sitting Ohio Congressmember Max Miller, the ex-son-in-law of the sitting Ohio Senator Bernie Moreno. Next up, we go to Ecuador, where 36 fishermen say they survived a U.S. bombing and were tortured then by U.S. forces. The investigating prosecutor was then murdered this month, in Ecuador. Stay with us.
3: Puedo ser tu hermana, tu hija, Tamara, Pamela o Valentina. Yo puedo ser tu gran amiga, incluso

0: vas a someter, tú no me vas a callar, tú no me vas a denigrar, tú no me vas a golpear, tú no me vas a denigrar, tú no me vas a callar. No
1: Anti-Patriarchy by Anna Tijoux in our Democracy Now! Studio. This is Democracy Now!, democracynow.org. I'm Amy Goodman with Juan Gonzalez. We turn now to Ecuador, where the recent killing of a prosecutor who was investigating reports of torture by the survivors of U.S. strikes on three separate Ecuadorian fishing vessels has sparked intensifying calls for an independent probe into the Trump administration's military campaign in the region. Ecuadorian prosecutor Alexandra Bravo and her sister were fatally shot June 14th by a hitman on a black motorcycle who opened fire on Bravo in the city of Manta, Ecuador. Bravo had been investigating U.S. strikes on three Ecuadorian boats in which 36 on board survived, many of them recounting alleged torture by U.S. gunmen in U.S. military uniforms aboard a U.S.-flagged patrol ship. In March, two of the fishing vessels came under attack in the eastern Pacific. A third boat disappeared January 20th, along with eight of its crew members. Captain Hernan Flores was fishing with his crew about 170 miles off the coast of Ecuador's Galapagos Islands on March 17th, when an unmanned drone crashed into the cabin of his boat, known as La Negra Francisca, exploding into flames. After being taken by alleged U.S. armed forces, Flores and his crew were then turned over to authorities in El Salvador. In this clip shared with Democracy Now!, Flores describes the day his fishing boat was attacked by drones.
2: They handcuffed us and put hoods over our heads, but through the hoods there was some visibility, very faint. I could just make out their beards. They had beards, white or yellowish, and their hair was combed back. They were speaking English, which we didn't understand, but there was one person who translated into Spanish. They made a mistake because if we had been carrying anything illicit, they would have found something, but they never found anything. A captain from El Salvador were actually surprised. He kept asking for proof of something, but they never provided any. They simply said we were shipwrecked.
1: That was Hernan Flores, captain of the Ecuadorian fishing vessel known as La Negra Francisca. U.S. boat strikes across the Caribbean Eastern Pacific have killed at least 221 people since September. The Trump administration's provided no evidence linking the vessels or any of the passengers to drug trafficking. This all comes as a new report by Human Rights Watch raises alarm over abuses on civilians as part of a joint U.S.-Ecuador military campaign under the government of the right-wing Ecuadorian President Daniel Noboa. For more, we're joined by two guests. Camila Lourdes Galarza is an investigative journalist and labor organizer based in Quito, Ecuador. Her latest piece for Dropsite News, headlined "Prosecutor Investigating U.S. Boat Strikes and Claims of Torture Was Murdered in Ecuador." In April, she published an investigation with Dropsite exposing the bombing and torture of 36 Ecuadorian fishermen by U.S. forces. The exposé cited during a congressional interrogation of Defense Secretary Pete Hegseth. She's joining us now via Zoom audio from an undisclosed location for safety after receiving death threats in Ecuador. Thank you so much for being with us. Camila, if you can start off by explaining what happened to the Ecuadorian prosecutor and her sister and what she was investigating.
3: Absolutely. Thank you for having me. So I would like to contextualize the assassination of prosecutor Alexandra Bravo and the allegations of U.S. boat strikes and torture she was investigating, that they are a reflection of the growing U.S.-backed military dictatorship in Ecuador, which was ushered in with former Blackwater mercenaries patrolling voting sites at gunpoint a year ago, and today rules through the unconstitutional rescheduling of elections, 22 martial law decrees, and the mass starvation of prisoners, the suspension and dissolution of four major opposition parties, and the granting of diplomatic immunity to all U.S. troops deployed last December to Manta, the very city Linda were murdered, effectively allowing these troops to operate with zero accountability to Ecuadorian civil and criminal law, despite an explicit constitutional ban on U.S. military bases, which was originally introduced 20 years ago, precisely due to the history of U.S. military openly sinking fishing ships off the coast of Manta, and again ratified just 8 months ago by 60% of Ecuadorian citizens who voted to uphold the U.S. military ban. Alexandra Bravo was the Manta prosecutor assigned to investigate the disappearance of these three boats. And as she pursued lines of questioning in response to the allegations of torture, of starvation, and abduction by these fishermen, she received immense pressure from her own superiors at the Attorney General's office to treat the cases exclusively as cases of disappearance. And she told this and confided to this into my source at the Manta Police Department. In addition to this, she confided in a senior researcher at the Human

0: in this investigation. And actually, in the days leading up to her assassination, she was relocated to a neighboring municipality. Her entire caseload changed. And she was no longer investigating these three boats. I reached out to the Attorney General's office in Manta several times. They were unwilling to speak to me. Her replacement said that they were unable to speak to me, and that the investigation is currently sealed, and they cannot give any information on what they've found regarding her assassination.
1: In April, you published an investigation with Dropsite News exposing the bombing and torture of 36 Ecuadorian fishermen, allegedly by U.S. forces. Investigation was cited during a congressional interrogation recently of Secretary of Defense Pete Hegseth. This is a clip of Massachusetts Congressman Bill Keating during the hearing with Hegseth and General Dan Kane, chair of the Joint Chiefs of Staff, before the House Armed Services Committee.
2: Let's look back a few weeks ago when a fishing crew ended a long day of hard fishing, scoring a full stock of albacore and swordfish on board. Without any warning or expectation, this small Ecuadorian fishing vessel, operating about 200 nautical miles off the Galapagos Islands, was militarily engaged by U.S. forces. It was hit once, then it was hit again. Not a warning shot, not an interdiction, two drone strikes. Survivors described chaos and severe injuries. Our U.S. forces then handcuffed the crew at gunpoint, placed black hoods over their heads, seized and scrubbed their devices, and then held them for days. It's the most convoluted bullshit I ever heard in my life. This should be public. This is our honor. This is what it makes American a difference maker. This is what we're
3: proud of. It's an incredible array of false accusations.
2: And I yield back my time.
1: False accusations, says Hegseth. Incredible. Camilla Lourdes Galarza, your response. Camilla? Camilla, if you can respond. We seem to have lost Camilla. So we're going to move on to Juanita Gubertus, director of America's Division at Human Rights Watch, which has just released a report headlined A Dangerous Partnership, Abuses, Unanswered Questions, and U.S.-Ecuador Security Cooperation. She's joining us from Colombia. I'm Amy Goodman with Juan Gonzalez. Juan?
4: Yes, Juanita, could you talk about the findings in your report and this bizarre story of the United States essentially kidnapping these fishermen and dumping them in El Salvador?
5: Sure. Amy, Juan, thank you for having me. A pleasure to be with your audience. This is a new report in which we go into how the Trump administration has deepened U.S. security cooperation with Ecuador as a response to the surge in violence in the country, particularly due to the growth of organized crime groups. And this is happening, as for context, which I think is important, in a moment in which both governments have engaged in serious human rights violations, fueled particularly because both governments are insisting in framing the confrontation with organized crime groups as a sort of war, a sort of armed conflict. None of the two governments have provided transparency about the nature of their security cooperation, the precise role of U.S. forces in these operations, nor on the human rights safeguards governing these operations. Our report touches on one land operation in the border between Ecuador and Colombia in a place called San Martin that resulted in the arbitrary detention of four Colombian nationals and their torture. We corroborated through forensic evidence and analysis of their medical records that their accounts of suffering beatings, of being waterboarded, electroshocked, of suffering a mock execution, of being threatened that if they did not confess to be a member of an organized crime group, their fingers would be cut, their nails would be put out. And all of their testimonies and the lesions that they suffered were corroborated through these forensic analysis. And then we also go in depth into the three vessel cases that the colleague that was speaking before was mentioning. We were able to document in the three cases that took place between January and March this year that there were consistent and very compelling accounts pointing to potential U.S. involvement. The different

0: testimonies that we collected mentioned that they saw a black, a white and blue vessel that was following them doing surveillance that had a U.S. flag. They mentioned being surveilled by drones. Two of the vessels reported being attacked by explosive drones. Four of the crew members on those two vessels were seriously injured. And again, we documented their injuries and corroborated their testimonies with forensic expert analysis. And then, as it was being mentioned, their approach by this vessel, which has the U.S. flag, the people on board have khaki camouflage. The testimonies report them having a U.S. insignia on their uniforms. They are arbitrarily detained, taken to the Salvadorian Coast Guard. And for context, El Salvador is very far away from Galapagos Islands. And they were taken to El Salvador and only days later sent back to Ecuador. We checked the criminal records on all of these people, both on the land operation and on the vessel cases. None of them had any judicial proceeding for violent or potentially violent crimes, nor for narco-trafficking or for any participation in organized crime group. And then the third vessel, the two surviving crew members were fishing outside of the boat. They report seeing a white column of smoke going out the vessel. They go back to their vessel and the other eight crew members are missing. So we have been asking U.S. authorities for responses on these cases. They've told The Guardian that regarding the vessels, there was neither a DOD nor Coast Guard participation, but they have not mentioned if other U.S. agencies were involved. And we're demanding the U.S. government and U.S. Congress to provide answers on these cases. In the case of the land operation in San Martin, both the U.S. and the Ecuadorian governments have claimed that it was a partnered operation and a successful one, regardless of the fact that it's very clear that they striked places that had no relation to organized crime.
1: I'd like to go back to Camila Lourdes Galarza. Camila, President Noboa, who was born in Miami from a wealthy family, has a banana empire there. He's supposedly cracking down on drug trafficking and crime, but yet his own family shipping boats were caught trafficking 29 million euros of cocaine to Croatia. And could you talk about this, the role of the president? Also, he is one of the founders of the so-called Shield of the Americas, this coalition of right-wing governments across Latin America that President Trump has put together.
2: Absolutely. Yes, 26 million euros of cocaine were found aboard the private boats of Noboa's family shipping corporation. And none of these draconian measures, that nor the return of Operacion Condor-style tactics, nor the military curfews and checkpoints placed on 70% of the nation in recent months has made Ecuador any safer. In fact, a report from the Quincy Institute for Responsible Statecraft recently revealed that Ecuador is now the most violent nation in the Western Hemisphere. And it furthermore, as you point out, becomes increasingly difficult to view this as anything other than the intentional engineering of a cartel economy to manufacture consent for the Monroe Doctrine. When President Noboa himself has been found to have ties to drug trafficking, he also appointed the personal attorney and corporate attorney of Noboa Trading, who defended the drug traffickers caught in this raid, as our Minister of Health. We have since had several changes of ministers of health, but it shows that there is not a true interest in combating this, right? And that is further exemplified by U.S.-Ecuadorian joint operations purporting to target drug traffickers, which are instead drone striking, waterboarding, and torturing innocent farm workers. I believe the colleague was just speaking to, you know, reporting that contrary to Pentagon intelligence, there was no evidence of drug trafficking on the farm that they bombed. And so we have not only seen a misapplication of the martial law regime that Ecuadorians have been living under for 2 years now, but also allegations from Ecuador's infamous Los Tiguerones cartel, in which one of the heads of this cartel alleged that Noboa had struck a deal with the organized crime group to deliver votes for his campaign. So this is a stark contrast to the political jargon used to justify Operation Southern Spear and the drone striking of these three particular boats. boats who, unlike Noboa's family ships, were searched and cleared by Ecuadorian authorities prior to the bombing, found to not be carrying any drugs.
3: Camila Lourdes-Galarza, I want to thank you for being with us, investigative journalist and labor organizer based in Quito, Ecuador. We'll link to your Drop Site News articles. Please stay safe. And Juanito Gobertas, director of the Americas Division at Human Rights Watch, speaking to us from Colombia. Thank you both for being with us. This is Democracy Now!, democracynow.org, The War and Peace Report. I'm Amy Goodman with Juan Gonzalez. We end today's show with a correction. On Thursday, during a segment on the rise of AI, I read a quote that had gone viral of the acclaimed writer and journalist Naomi Klein criticizing the AI industry. The quote said, it was sort of addressing Sam Altman, who had said, "We're deploying responsibly developed AI to liberate humanity from menial labor, dot, dot, dot." And Naomi, I quoted, saying, "You ingested the entire written output of human civilization without consent, without compensation, and without credit to build a system whose primary commercial application is eliminating the jobs of the people whose work you consumed. You're not liberating human creativity. You're strip mining it and selling it back at a markup while calling the theft training data." That was the quote. The only problem? It wasn't real. After the show, we learned the quote was not, in fact, the words of Naomi Klein or Sam Altman, but rather AI-generated text accompanying an AI-generated image of Klein and Altman. The quote appearing in a widely circulated graphic. We're joined now by the real Naomi Klein. She and Esther Taylor have written a new book that's coming out in September, which we'll talk about in September, End Times Fascism and the Fight for the Living World. But in this last minute we have together, Naomi, if you can talk about this quote. I mean, it had already gone viral before we unfortunately attributed it to you. What are your thoughts?
4: Thank you for letting me clarify, Amy. It does feel like I'll never get this under control because it has gone so viral. You know, I've written about the fact that these companies are creating digital doppelgangers of us, trying to monetize our identities. And that's all this is. I mean, it wasn't malicious and it was based on real things I said, but just mixed and matched. Same with the photographs. It fooled a lot of my closest friends and colleagues. And frankly, when I first saw it, I thought I had said it because I have said things very similar. But when you think about it in the context of journalism, it really is very worrying because it creates a feedback loop, right? I did a search this morning using a term that I knew I had used, quoting Astra, which is theft tech, but it fed me back. Gemini's AI led me back to these other AIs as the sources for the wrong quote. So one wonders how we're ever going to get out of this house of mirror unless companies are forced to label AI generated work, which they should have to do.
3: And as you said, people like Yanis Varoufakis has whole YouTube channels that are not actually him, but are look like him.
4: Yeah, I mean, because I wrote a book called Doppelganger that looks at how this I predicted this very future. Yanis reached out to me and I interviewed him about this. Absolutely uncanny phenomenon that he's dealing with that I think more and more people are going to be dealing with, where there are all of these videos that seem to be Yanis responding to daily events, do a good job of imitating his accent and so on. Yeah.
3: Naomi,
4: you can't get them to go away.
3: We're ending the show. I look forward to speaking to you and Esther Taylor in September on your new book, End Times Fascism and the Fight for the Living World. I'll be in Martha's Vineyard tonight for the screening of Steal the Story, Please. I'm Amy Goodman with Juan Gonzalez.
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7: 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Broadcasting from Kingston, Ontario, I'm CFRC's Community News and Arts Coordinator, Genevieve Hinch, and this is your afternoon news brief. Starting with traffic as we head into the afternoon and evening commute, drivers should expect delays on Concession Street between Victoria and Alfred Street, Bath Road between Sir John A. McDonald Boulevard and Portsmouth Avenue, and Stephen Street between Cowdy and Montreal Street as pedestrian signal work continues. Traffic will also be slower on King Street West between Country Club Drive and Front Road, and east of Sand Bay Lane where Utilities Kingston continues sewer and water main work with traffic reduced to one lane in each direction. Expect delays on John Counter Boulevard between Elliott Avenue and Montreal Street, and between John Counter Boulevard and Ascot Lane. Paving continues on Collins Bay Road between Taylor Kidd Boulevard and Highway 33, with additional work on Taylor Kidd Boulevard. Intermediate lane closures are also in place on John Counter Boulevard between Portsmouth Avenue and Division Street for maintenance lid adjustments. Several road closures remain in effect. Princess Street is closed between Fronic and Division Street, while John Street remains closed between Montreal and Baggage Street through July. Cranbrook Street between Days Road and Lakeview Avenue is closed for pedestrian improvements, and Park Street from Macdonald Street to Toronto Street to Dundas Street is closed for the installation of an all-way stop. South Bartlett Street is closed between Victoria Street and the 15th Bartlett Street, while facade restoration work continues at 655 Princess Street. Norman Rogers Drive remains closed between Van Order Drive and Union Street, and short-term closures are also in place on Sydenham Street north of Princess Street and Wright Crescent near Palace Road. Finally, expect delays on Bath Road between Grenville Road and Queen Mary Road from 9 a.m. to 3 p.m. as crews install a new transit shelter. Also, beginning July 27th, Leroy Grant Drive between Elliott Avenue will be closed through as traffic roadway rehabilitation work continues. Turning to the weather, the afternoon will remain sunny, winds will be coming from the southwest at 16 kilometers per hour, and there's a 10% chance of showers through the afternoon. Temperatures will reach a high of 26 degrees this afternoon before cooling to around 23 degrees this evening. Looking for something to do this weekend? On Saturday, check out Princess Street Promenade and the mini market series taking place downtown. 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
8: 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I'm your lovely host for the summer, Sri Bandy. Each week, I'll be bringing you a curated selection of the best and brightest music I've dug out of the mailbag here at CFRC. Well, it's really just an overflowing email inbox, and a few personal picks from my new music release notifications. Maybe you'll discover a new favorite artist today. I know I've picked a few getting this segment ready. We get an incredible diversity of genres submitted to us at the station, but in the aftermath of Spring Reverb, I wanted to hone in on some Canadian folk today. Speaking of Spring Reverb, we stumble into my first pick of the day, Hannah and Nathan. Hannah and Nathan is the collaboration of award-winning Ontario folk musicians Hannah Shearer-Naiman and Nathan Smith. Although double billing since 2022, they've only recently dropped an album together. Their debut album, Love and Labor, was released May 15th. You could say they're Ontario's very own Joan Baez and Bob Dylan, and you might have caught them at Hotel Wolf Island last Saturday opening for the Weber Brothers. If you did, you were lucky, because they're a real treat. Hannah's songwriting is grounded in Appalachian and English traditional music, each song unraveling a tapestry of storytelling. Together, they create heartfelt, poignant music that transports you somewhere between space and time itself. You'll be hearing the title track off the album right about now.

You're still listening to This Just In at 101.9 CFRC. You just heard the title track off Love and Labor by Hannah and Nathan. Coming up, we have some more classic Canadian folk here with The Fugitives and Big Little Lions. The Fugitives are some Old Guard award-winning Canadian folk. Nominated for the Juno Awards and originally debuting in 2005, they came out with a new self-titled album in April. They performed at Glastonbury and several major folk festivals around Canada, and despite being an all-acoustic lineup, they've been described by Georgia Strait as the missing link between the Pogues and Leonard Cohen. Fun fact, they've even branched out to theater with their show Ridge. Although the name suggests that they're on the run, I think the only crime they're guilty of is creating music with beautiful complex harmonies and vivid storytelling. You'll be hearing the album's lead single, Wolf Road, which evokes enough energy to light up a small city. Well, the small city of Kingston, at least. As to not be outdone, the award-winning Canadian folk pop duo Big Little Lions are dropping singles every month. Their new single, They Say It Builds Character, came out May 28th. Winning a Juno Award in 2014, Big Little Lions have been cranking out infectious folk pop jams that are packed with emotion and tight harmonies that sound like the product of two people working side by side instead of living in different countries. Oh, did I forget to mention that? Helen Austin, although Canadian, can't say the same about Paul Otten, who originally is from the United States and often resides there. Big Little Lions indeed, because they do a lion's share of the work, each conjuring up an entire band between just the two of them. But man, there must be a lot of awards for folk music. Seems that everybody's an award winner of something. But the real prize is getting to hear what's up next. The Fugitives' Wolf Road and Big Little Lions, They Say It Builds Character.

And welcome back to This Just In here on CFRC 101.9 FM. You just heard some really beautiful classic Canadian folk, but Canadian folk ain't stagnant. No one defines modern folk rock better than Cat Clyde and Isaac Simons. Mudblood Bones has been dominating the earshot top 50 folk music charts for the past month. Hailing from Stratford, Ontario, Mudblood Bones is Cat Clyde's latest album. Clyde harnesses her Métis heritage to weave driven, soulful, blues-tinged ballads reminiscent of Patsy Cline and Karen Dalton into a cohesive tale of dreamy folk rock journey rather than an album. Modern folk rock has also almost become emblematic of girlhood, with the line between it and bedroom pop being thinner than my patience when I'm trying to get a vinyl back in those awful little paper sleeves they go in before I then have to shove all of that back into its actual record cover. Well, nevertheless, Drew Vandenberg, aka the Faye Webster of Montreal, takes advantage of the intimacy of folk and bedroom pop, channeling their similarities into his production style for Mudblood Bones. Now we're going to be staying in Montreal with Isaac Simons, a singer-songwriter widely known for his decades spent as a contributing member of the Juno Award-winning / platinum-selling Canadian band Half Moon Run. His debut solo album, The Murmurous Orchestra Volume 2, is a fully self-produced, recorded, and mixed album, and it was just released Wednesday. The third track off of the album, Tables Turning, even landed a spot on Spotify's Folk and Friends editorial playlist. Inspired by the folk songwriters of the 60s, Isaac composed rich orchestral arrangements, complemented by classic three-part vocal harmonies. Isaac is currently on tour with Montreal/Paris-based pop sensation Charlotte Caldin. Well, let's get into my favorite track off Mudblood Bones, Where's My Love, followed by Joy of It off The Murmurous Orchestra Volume 2 by Isaac Simons.

But wait, there's more. You're tuning back in to CFRC 101.9 with 3 for This Just In. As we all know, a good essay needs at least 3 arguments to support its thesis. And with that, I'll give you the tale of two Erics. Eric Blake, that is, Eric with a K, is a Toronto-based singer-songwriter. Sonically near Andy Schaaf, Sufjan Stevens, and Big Thief, Eric has been a steady presence in the Toronto folk community for years. And recently guested on the 2026 Juno-nominated Young Novelist record, These Dark Canyons. He is coming out with a new album called Sumac. Hushed and conversational, opening into cinematic arrangements with strings and reverberant guitars, you can hear the lead single Leslie Spit, which is out right now. We'll be giving it a spin and you can catch him live on a small run of shows where he'll be playing the Cameron House on June 18th in Toronto and June 20th at Sadler House in Peterborough. Speaking of the stylings of Big Thief, Sufjan Stevens, and Adrian Lenker, Eric Gabriel, former member of Melt, that is also Eric with a C, and a longtime New York native, is dropping his second solo album, Lucky Day Roadrunner. With producer Philip Weinrobe, who's worked with Adrian Lenker and an all-star group of musicians helping to flesh out the sound, such as Meg Duffy from Hand Habits, Adam Brisbane from Big Thief, Sean Mullins from Hannah Cohn, and Dandy McDowell from Rubble Bucket working on this record. Eric unfolds the simple everyday stories of life, passerbys in the streets, and a character-driven storytelling reminiscent of New York's folk scene of the 60s. If you like one Eric, you'll probably like the other. So let's get into Lucky Day Roadrunner with its title track after we give Leslie Spit a listen. I smile.

Now, wasn't that just great? You're still listening to This Just In, and you just heard Cat Clyde and Isaac Simons with Where Is My Love and Joy of It from their new albums, Mudblood Bones and the Murmurs Orchestra, Volume 2. I'm Sfree, and I'm back to yammer on a little bit more. Let's get a little deep here, guys. I know it's kind of early, but we gotta work on that neuroplasticity. You heard some pretty standard Bob Dylan-y folk music, but folk is one of those genres that no one really knows the definition for in the contemporary sonic landscape. It's described as the grassroots music of the people, whatever that means. This definition would probably place Bob Dylan and Claro in the same playlist. But maybe we're onto something with that. Is there really that much of a difference between Bob Dylan and Claro? As demonstrated by Cat Clyde, I don't think so. For the next bit, we have artists described as neo-soul, chamber pop, indie folk, and bedroom pop. Fundamentally, all of those self-imposed micro-genres are the music of the people. This just in, I've tricked you into listening to a pretentious genre dissertation. That being said, I have to back up my claims, and my evidence, Exhibit A, is Spencer Krug's new album, Same Fangs. Spencer Krug is a member of Wolf Parade, a Canadian band who had the prestige of being featured on potentially the greatest Canadian TV show ever made. No, it's not Letterkenny, no, it's not Shoresy, obviously I'm talking about Heated Rivalry. He returns to the studio solo for his personal music project named after himself. And I mean, I would name my solo project after myself too, if I had a cool sounding last name like Krug. Anyways, Same Fangs features meta-commentary on the commodification of the song. The tracklist of Krug's past two albums as a solo project were cherry-picked by members of his Patreon. Survival of the Greatest? Or maybe just survival of the songs that someone with more disposable income liked more. With Same Fangs, Spencer Krug explores himself through cutting piano ballads, spoken word, and stream of consciousness bedroom, rock, indie, pop? Genres mean nothing now. But importantly, Krug describes Same Fangs as lyrically unfolding himself into murky layers of self-made lore. I'm starting to think artists without a stage name are a bit narcissistic with how much self-reflection they're doing. But I guess it's necessary, since I doubt musicians can afford an ayahuasca retreat in Peru to find themselves. If you end up liking what you hear next, Spencer Krug will be stopping by in Kingston at the Broom Factory on September 23rd. Without further ado, you're listening to Time Bomb, the third track off Same Fangs by Spencer Krug.

You're back at CFRC 101.9 listening to This Just In. I hope I didn't lose you there in those dreamy sonic landscapes. Now, another hard-hitting question. Is folk the fundamental exploration of a sense of self within a larger cultural identity, or is it how we express a yearning for solidarity in a greatly divided world? All right, I'll stop waxing on and get back to business. Rounding off This Just In, I'll be introducing you to one very near artist, one very dear artist to my heart, and one that, well, you'll just have to hear it for yourself. All right, starting off with our near artist. Plune is a multi-instrumentalist and a producer whose music serves as a high-energy bridge between 1960s melodicism and 1990s alternative grit. Based on our historic limestone city of Kingston, Ontario, Plune's arrival on the Canadian music scene is a culmination of a deep-rooted family history and a landmark legal journey, resulting in a sound that's 100% self-contained. Writing, performing every instrument, and producing every track in-house with his debut single Combinations, a two-minute masterclass in folk pop efficiency, Plune channels the mystical lyrics of Beck and the acoustic-driven vibes of Neil Young. The track captures the driving energy of Canadian indie rock with a vintage analog soul. With a sound that's both nostalgic and urgent, Plune is reclaiming his place in the lineage of great Ontario songwriters. To my heart, June Hawthorne or Juniper Lee. Juniper Lee is an indie folk singer-songwriter initially from Vancouver, BC. They moved to Toronto to pursue big dreams, and it reflects in the intimate storytelling of their music. Formerly known in Vancouver's underground music scene as Soyjoy, Lee's songs are reflections of living in liminal spaces and moving through the margins of societies based on violence and oppression. They hope to uplift people within their communities and those that resonate with their songs. I had the pleasure of seeing them open for AJJ in Toronto a year ago, and they were so striking I can't forget about them even now. I actually teared up a little with how sincere and evocative their music is. You really feel it in your soul and become connected in this indescribable way.

They are a New York-based post-hardcore trio formed in 2009 and famously use a banjo in their works. They're unconventional, to say the least, breaking free of the usual constraints for punk rock music, drawing from every genre under the sun and an unlikely series of instruments to tell their own stories, no matter what genre purists might think. I had the pleasure of seeing them open for Knocked Loose, and somehow their set ended up having a crazier pit than Speed and Knocked Loose combined. And honestly, that just kind of fits their vibe. The banjo honestly fits right in, and something about their sound together just clicks. I guess you could say that they're kind of folk punk. And you know what? They just work. The amalgamation of unlikely instruments and genres somehow managed to resonate with everyone that hears them. Well then, let's dive into it. You're going to be listening to Combinations by Ploon, Oshi Returned by June Hawthorne featuring Small Void, and No God by Show Me the Body.

0: Well, that's all, folks. See what I did there? You're tuning into, and soon out of, CFRC 101.9's This Just In. I was hopefully your not-too-annoying host, Sri Bandy, and you can catch me again next week on Friday, June 15th at 1 p.m. I'll be bringing some punk rock heaviness next week. Mostly Riot Girl. How could you tell I'm mad at my situationship? I know you'll miss me, so make sure to tune in next Friday.
1: 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On June 27th, be sure to catch Long Range Hustle and Psycho Billy Legends Reverend Horton Heat on June 28th. On July 3rd, check out alt country legend Fred Eaglesmith, followed by folk punk legend Billy Bragg on July 5th. Emo is alive and well on July 8th with Arms Length and Mo Kenny come to town on July 9th. Hip-hop pioneer Souls of Mischief are here on July 21st, and we'll get some hardcore action with Spaced on July 23rd. Almond Monica brings Arabic Jazz to Kingston on August 7th, and finally, August 9th, you can see Lucero Ben Nichols. For tickets and full information on these and other awesome shows, visit kppconcerts.com.
2: 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A little fun and a little different, Oscar recorded the jazz standard Nardis in a reggae style as part of a series of warm-up and soundcheck recordings during his Gotta Start Somewhere EP session. He later collaborated with producer Jordan Bulos to mix the track into an old-school dub reggae sound. The result is a unique fusion of jazz and dub reggae featuring local musicians Paul Morrison on flute, Justin Vary on drums, Tiago Cardoso on guitar, and Oscar Evans on bass. 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
0: 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I'm your host, Justine, and I'm recording in Lower Carruthers Hall at Queen's University in Kingston, Ontario. I hope that you've been having a good Friday so far. This week has surprised me a little bit with how nice it's been. I think that it was originally forecasted to rain almost every day, but it's been relatively dry, which I'm happy about. I'm trying to soak up, you know, the last month of summer. And I think that next week is also forecasted to rain almost every day, which is upsetting, and I'm hoping that it's not true. I'm sort of manifesting that it clears up. Today's program is going to be starting with some Geese with their song Tomorrow's Crusades, followed by Sick Love by the Red Hot Chili Peppers and Teal by Wonderhorse.

Yeah.

black dress, cleaning the shadows, chameleon-esque. And we were together when we were 15, but nothing is real then, you know what I mean. I slept with that dancer, I didn't mean it, it was all in a dream, babe, all in a dream.

This is Circadian Rhythm on CFRC 101.9. You just heard Teal by Wonder Horse, and before that was Tomorrow's Crusades by Geese and Sick Love by the Red Hot Chili Peppers. Up next, Angelina by Pine Grove, I Believe the Acoustic Version by Caroline Polachek, and Lay Lady Lay by Bob Dylan.

This is Circadian Rhythm on CFRC 101.9. You just heard Angelina by Pine Grove, I believe acoustic version by Caroline Polachek, and Lay Lady Lay by Bob Dylan. I first heard, I believe, during Caroline Polachek's Tiny Desk concert, which, if you haven't seen it, it's on YouTube. It is phenomenal. I wasn't really into Caroline Polachek's music before I saw this, but the performance is so good. Her voice is insane. It sounds magical. And the band that she has performing with her, they have done such a good job of kind of transforming her usually pretty like electronic-y songs into these live acoustic performances. And afterwards, I actually went and listened to some of the songs that she had performed in that video on Spotify, and I was kind of disappointed. I didn't think that they sounded as good as the live version, but thankfully, I believe, is on Spotify in both, I guess, the original and acoustic form. But yeah, if you haven't seen that video, Tiny Desk Concert, Caroline Polachek, give it a watch. It's so good. Up next is Partridge by Claro, You're Not the Only One I Know by The Sundays, and A Pearl by Mitski.

This is Circadian Rhythm on CFRC 101.9. You just heard Partridge by Claro, You're Not the Only One I Know by The Sundays, and A Pearl by Mitski. Up next, Magic Metal Montana by Charlie XCX, Miracles by Alex G, and So Long Marianne by Leonard Cohen.

This is Circadian Rhythm on CFRC 101.9. I'm your host, Justine, and I'm recording in Lower Carruthers Hall at Queen's University in Kingston, Ontario. You just heard Magic Metal Montana by Charlie XCX, Miracles by Alex G, and So Long Marianne by Leonard Cohen. Magic Metal Montana comes off of Charlie XCX's new album, Music, Fashion, Film. I recently gave it a listen and I quite like it. I think that she talked about how it's going to be very different than Brat, and it definitely is, but I think it still has sort of that Charlie XCX sound to it, and I think it has a lot of really great tracks on it. I've seen some mixed reviews online, but I don't know, that's kind of how I feel about it. I've also realized that this recording has had this really annoying crackling sound the entire time. I've been trying to figure out how to get it to stop, but I've had no success. So I'm sorry about that. I hope it wasn't too irritating to listen to. I'm gonna be honest, it's been driving me a little bit crazy. I've been trying to like splice it out of recordings. I've been touching all of these dials and adjust. I cannot figure out how to get rid of it. So sorry about that, and hopefully I won't have the same problem next week. We are now at the end of the episode. Well, not the very end. I have two more songs. Ben's My Friend by Sun Kill Moon and I Shall Be Released by The Band.

0: This has been Circadian Rhythm on CFRC 101.9. You just heard Ben's My Friend by Sunkill Moon and I Shall Be Released by The Band. I hope that you enjoyed. Circadian Rhythm will be back next week, Friday at 2 p.m. I hope to see you there.
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8: 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This is the Earshot Daily, electronic edition. This time around, I'll have music for you from CRI, Wild, and Tika. Kicking things off, this is Blue Hawaii with Yours to Keep.

I'm Sean Savage. This is Earshot Daily. Thanks for listening. Follow me on all socials. My handle is The Mix Sessions. Let me know what you think of the show. That was Wild with Infinite. Up next, this is Jessica Hart with Soul Faced.

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I'm Sean Savage. You're listening to Leadershot Daily. Unfortunately, that's all the time I have for this edition of the show. This is my track Handles on Rinse Records. Until next time.

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2: Hi everyone, I'm Genevieve Hinch and you are listening to The Kingston Curator. This is the show that keeps you connected with everything happening across Kingston's art, music, culture, and community scene. Whether you're looking for your next concert, wanting to discover local artists, or just trying to stay in the loop with what's going on around the city, this is definitely the place for you. Hello, hello everyone, and welcome back. This week's episode is all about one of my favorite summer traditions here in Kingston. It's an event that has definitely become a staple of downtown every year, and it's actually happening this Saturday from 10 a.m. to 5 p.m. on Princess Street. Can you guess what it is? Of course, I'm talking about the Princess Street Promenade. And if you've never been before, the promenade is exactly what it sounds like. It is a large section of Princess Street that is closed to vehicles for the day and transformed into a totally vibrant, walkable space filled with local businesses, live entertainment, community organizations, food, music, and activities for pretty much all ages. It is one of those events that really shows off everything downtown Kingston has to offer. Truly, there is so much going on, and it is an incredible day and filled with lots and lots to do. And one of the things I love most about the promenade is that every year I end up discovering somewhere I've never been before. So even though I've lived in Kingston my whole life, and probably like many of you have, there are still so many shops and cafes and little businesses just tucked away downtown that I've either walked past 100 times or really have just never had the chance to visit. I'm sure many of you feel this way as well. And during the promenade, though everything feels much more inviting, businesses have displays out on the street and staff are always outside chatting with people, so it's really easy to wander in these places you normally might not think to visit. And I always leave definitely having found a new favorite shop or a little hidden gem in Kingston that I would have never discovered if I hadn't gone. I think that truly is one of the biggest strengths of the event, and it really reminds you just how incredible local businesses we have here in Kingston. And it's easy to fall into the habit of, you know, shopping online or going to the same few stores you're familiar with. But events like this really encourage you to slow down, explore a little, and support people right here in our community. How great is that? And whether it's a local bookstore, clothing boutique, art gallery, just somewhere to grab lunch, you're just supporting people who make downtown Kingston what it is. So I think that is just another great opportunity to this event. And not only a great opportunity, but just a great feeling for you, knowing that you're supporting local and you're seeing a little bit more of what downtown Kingston has to offer. And speaking of food, if you are planning on coming downtown, and you should definitely come hungry, because one of my favorite parts is always grabbing something from one of the local restaurants or cafes and just enjoying it while you walk around. Almost every corner has something different to offer. So whether you're looking for coffee or sweet treat, there's definitely no shortage of great options, and is one of the days where you can really just spend hours downtown without ever running out of things to do. So yeah, it's just great and truly an amazing atmosphere. There's something so different about seeing Princess Street without cars. Truly, it is definitely a sight. It is one of the busiest streets in Kingston, and we are so used to hearing about traffic and waiting at crosswalks, you know, squeezing onto the sidewalks, but For one day, everything changes and the street becomes this place where people can actually take their time, walk around. Families are walking together and kids are running around. Musicians are on the streets performing. People are stopping to talk with their friends. It's just a really, really relaxed atmosphere, super fun, super welcoming feeling that you don't often get in the middle of the downtown core, you know, with the hustle and bustle, cars moving around. So it is definitely a very different vibe for Saturday, and I love it. It's so, so much fun. And I think it's always just a great reminder of how much a city can change when you make space for people instead of traffic, you know? It almost feels like you're seeing Princess Street from a completely different perspective. And it's just, it's always a cool feeling. And one thing I always tell people is that even if you don't have a plan, you'll still have a great time, truly. You don't need a shopping list or a schedule for the Princess Street Promenade. Some of my best moments happen when you simply just wander around and kind of see what catches your eyes. And trust me, lots will. Maybe you'll hear a musician playing that makes you stop for a few minutes, or you'll find an artist selling some handmade work. Lots going on, and you'll definitely stumble upon businesses you've never heard before and maybe will soon come to love. And that's really just a part of the fun. Every person who goes ends up having a slightly different experience, and it's truly a unique place for everyone. And it's also, again, like I've said before, it is a great, great chance to connect with local organizations and community groups as well. So it's not just people selling things. There will also be these community groups out there that you can talk with and see what we are offering downtown Kingston and just the Kingston community in general. So yeah, there's a huge, huge variety of that happening, especially a CFRC booth. So if you are happening to be downtown on Saturday checking out the promenade, definitely come visit us in our booth. We are always looking for some visitors to chat with and just to say hi. So yeah, come visit the CFRC booth on Saturday. And yeah, it is just one of those events that really captures what summer in Kingston is all about. The streets are full of people, businesses are thriving, musicians are performing. It's just a great sense of community, and you can tell people genuinely enjoy being there, and that's what keeps the promenade growing year after year. But today, we are going to learn a little bit more about what goes into putting on an event like this and everything, all the pieces that all come together to bring this to Kingston. And we'll get to enjoy the final product, but there's also lots of planning and coordination behind the scenes that most of us never get to see. So we'll also hear about some of the can't-miss attractions this year, maybe a few hidden gems to keep an eye out for, and why supporting local businesses is so important, and why it makes the Princess Street Promenade just so special. So joining me once again is Sierra from downtown Kingston, and she's here to give us a behind-the-scenes look at this year's promenade. So talk about what visitors can expect on Saturday and share some of her own recommendations for making the most out of the day. So without further ado, let's dive right into this interview. Hello, everyone. Today on The Kingston Curator, I am joined once again by Sierra from downtown Kingston to talk about one of the biggest events of the summer, the Princess Street Promenade. So thank you so much for joining me again today, Sierra. I really appreciate it.
3: Well, it's great to be here.
2: And so my first question for you and for the listeners who may have not been to the Princess Street Promenade before, can you tell us a little bit about what it's all about?
3: Yeah, so the Princess Street Promenade is basically we closed down most of Princess Street in downtown Kingston, and a lot of the local businesses and community groups kind of fill up the streets with fun activities, little markets, shopping, food, really fun kind of active experiences. Princess Street basically becomes totally walkable, totally car-free, so the community can kind of fill the street with a nice big kind of street party kind of atmosphere, explore the local businesses, and just kind of have a good time.
2: Mm-hmm. I always think that's so cool whenever I go to the promenade and just to see no cars on Princess Street. That's always like a surreal feeling. Yeah. And another question I had for you, I know, so this happens a couple times in the summer. Is there a theme that this one is following, or does each one have a separate event or theme that takes place, or are they all kind of just work the same, would you say?
3: So generally, most of the time, they kind of work the same way. They generally do kind of work the same way. Sometimes we do have like little themes. This promenade on this Saturday is actually falling on Emancipation Day, so there is actually a mini market happening on Sydenham Street that has like an Emancipation Day theme featuring Black-owned businesses, which is really great. But yeah, generally the promenade is kind of the same every time. It's really just one kind of big festive atmosphere.
2: That's so cool. And I don't actually, do you know how long the Princess Street Promenade has been going on now in Kingston?
3: Oh gosh, I don't know if I have the exact amount of years. It's got to be over 10 years now, though, for sure.
2: Wow. So how have you seen it kind of evolved from the start?
3: Yeah, so I've seen the last kind of 5 years of promenades, and it feels like they get bigger and better every time. It's always really exciting to see the new ideas that the businesses have for their activations, bringing in new fun things to kind of explore. And especially when we have like new businesses downtown, it's always really fun to kind of see them come out and get to be part of the community and kind of introduce themselves to everybody. That's always a lot of fun.
2: 100%. And I know I love the Princess Street Promenade, and so many people in Kingston love it. So why do you think people keep coming back and back after year after year?
3: I think a big part of it is that fun kind of street party vibe, the community atmosphere, getting to kind of just enjoy Princess Street in a way that it usually don't get to, having it be like totally car free, totally walkable. It kind of just makes the space feel bigger. It makes everything feel so open. I think people really enjoy that. And I think people really enjoy the opportunity to kind of discover new things about downtown that they might not have known about already. Getting to see a community group that they haven't heard about, but that they're really interested in, or getting to explore a business that they just haven't gone inside of yet, you know?
2: Yeah, I totally agree with that. I find every time I go to one of the Princess Street promenades, I always discover like a little new hidden gem from downtown, and I always just learn something new. So I think that is a really cool component to the event. And especially an event of this size, it definitely does not just happen overnight. There's a lot going on behind it and a lot of behind the scenes. So how many months of planning goes into putting together the Princess Street promenade?
3: Oh God, I'd say we start kind of collecting sign-ups and interest from the businesses and community groups. I want to say about 3 to 4 months in advance.
2: Wow.
3: We want to give them enough time to learn about it, sign up, decide if it's going to work out for them and their staffing, and then kind of give them time to really think about like fun different ways that they can get involved in it.
2: Yeah, for sure. And roughly about how many businesses or like vendors, performers, that kind of stuff are involved in this year's promenade?
3: So this one, we usually almost always hit over 100, which is really
2: Wow.
3: great. It really helps make
2: Yeah.
3: the space feel really full. I want to say that this one, I think we're like maybe closer to 110, maybe 120. I'd have to look at the exact sign-up list, but it's over 100 businesses and community groups.
2: Wow, that's incredible. Truly, again, just bringing everyone together to see the gems that we have in Kingston. I think it is just so cool. Yeah, and another, what's something that's happening behind the scenes that maybe most people attending probably never think about? Is there anything like that happening?
3: Yeah, I think in terms of behind the scenes, I think Promenade is always just so much fun and the atmosphere feels so great. You may not realize that like it really is the local businesses that are really creating this atmosphere. They get the chance to kind of get as creative as they want to, do an activation as they want to. So really it is the local businesses and the community groups that are really like putting in like the brainstorming work to make this such like a fun experience.
2: Yeah. And maybe I have a more specific question for you, Sierra. So once everything kind of gets underway throughout the day, do you kind of have a favorite moment or part of the day that takes place during the promenade?
3: Oh gosh, I think I really love that feeling kind of the middle of the day. So the promenade goes from 10 a.m. to 5 p.m. I really love that feeling at around like 1 or 2 p.m. when it's like we're at like our highest peak, we have the most people. The street just feels so full, like, and you feel like you almost wouldn't think that this many people live in Kingston. It just feels so full, and there's so many people, and everybody's like having fun, and you can hear kids laughing, and you can see like dogs walking up and down the street. One of my favorite parts of a promenade is just how many dogs I get to see throughout the
2: So
3: day. It's
2: true, yeah.
3: so adorable and fun, and that midday really, when everything's full and like every booth has a person at it and every activity is being done, it really just feels so nice and good, and it's just so nice being like in the community in that way.
2: Yeah, oh, I love that. Truly, you are seeing so much of Kingston at this event, so that's a really great point to bring up. And now getting into kind of the entertainment or activities, is there anyone performing on Saturday or any cool activities taking place that you thought to mention?
3: Yeah, there's tons of great fun activities going on. There's a couple I'd love to shout out. Tommy's up in the hub. He is putting on a wrestling event, so a Chinlock
2: Oh.
3: wrestling event. He's got a full wrestling stage being set up in the hub, like right outside of Tommy's in the metro, and that's going to be really exciting, really fun. So if you're like a fan of wrestling or just like really love the kind of like pageantry of it, I would totally recommend checking that out. It's going to be a lot of fun. There's going to be three fights happening throughout the day, so there's always a chance to kind of catch one. I would also totally recommend hitting up Lazy Days.

0: shop as well to explore. And yeah, just always something really fun to discover.
1: Cool. And is there any music highlights taking place on Saturday?
0: There's almost always some music throughout the streets. There's usually music outside of the Caesar Company. I can't confirm for sure if they're having a stage out there, but they usually always have a stage out there with some live music happening. There's usually always at least one band playing up at the top of
1: Nice.
0: Princess Street. So, yeah, you'll definitely find some busking and some live music as you walk up and down the street for sure.
1: Cool. And so I'm curious, how do you go about selecting kind of the performers or entertainments? Would you say that's more downtown Kingston's work, or is it more specifically in the businesses that embark on wanting to partake in the event?
0: Yeah, so majority of it is the businesses. The businesses kind of get, as I said, they get to kind of be as creative as they want to and really activate their space as they would like to. Obviously, we try to help facilitate to make sure that, we don't want two bands like right next to each other, right? Because
1: True.
0: that doesn't sound great. So we do try to facilitate that to make sure everybody has enough space and everybody gets to put their own unique activation in a spot that it can really shine. So we definitely get involved in that sense, but it really is like the local businesses and community groups really get to kind of let their imagination kind of go and get really creative and present themselves exactly as they would like to. And that's part of the fun of promenade, I find, because you could go to every single promenade and find something totally new every time.
1: So true, and I think it really highlights like the creativity within the businesses and just giving them that open space. I think that's so cool to really just showcase what their business is about and bring some customers in, hopefully. And I know you mentioned a little there might be some busking going on. So will there be kind of any interactive activities where visitors can kind of participate in as well?
0: Oh yeah, definitely. Every promenade, there's always some kind of interactive element, whether it's workshops or face painting or like contests and giveaways to enter. There's almost too many to mention because you'll walk up and down the street and you'll see like prize wheels to spin or like giveaways you can enter or little contests. So it is like a really interactive experience, and it's really fun kind of going to each booth and discovering what they have kind of planned for the day. One thing I love about too Art Noise, they usually have some kind of like interactive art component as well.
1: Oh, cool. Yeah, so there's lots going on clearly for so many different people for different interests, and I love it. But now going into more the local business scene, the promenade, it is always such a great opportunity to highlight everything happening in Kingston, especially our amazing local businesses and talent. So why is it so important to encourage people to shop local during events like this?
0: I think it's really important because shopping local is what allows downtown Kingston and like our entire city to stay a diverse, vibrant space. I've always been a fan of the phrase, use it or lose it. If you want there to be unique, fun, interesting shops and businesses in your community, then you need to support them. And one of the things that's so great about Promenade is that, maybe there's a store that you've seen, but like you haven't gone into because like maybe you're a little nervous. You don't want to like go into a store and not buy something, but you want to kind of explore. Promenade's a great opportunity for that because it kind of takes the pressure off of it. You can just kind of walk around at your own pace, see what you want to see, and if something catches your eye, go explore more of it.
1: Yeah, 100%. And I'm curious to hear what kind of feedback do you usually hear from local businesses after the promenade? I'm sure they're always very thankful for this event.
0: Yeah, definitely. They're always really happy when we have sometimes we have bad weather and that can be
1: Yeah, true.
0: bit of a deterrent for sure, but whenever we have like a nice beautiful sunny day and the crowds are really full, which is usually how it goes, the members are always or the local businesses are always usually very happy because they just love the opportunity to present what they have to offer to people on a kind of a grander scale. And it's always great to see like people who have never shopped at a specific store before, like buying something from that place and now like going back regularly. That's always really exciting. And it's really great to hear from the local businesses that they get that opportunity.
1: I'm sure, yeah, it must be just a great feeling to hear that you're supporting truly so much of Kingston with this event. And it's just, yeah, again, a great experience. And for everyone to see and realize what Kingston has to offer is amazing. And I'm sure it brings the community together so much. And I was wondering, do you usually find, is it mostly Kingston locals and residents that attend this, or do you sometimes see kind of out of city people attending as well?
0: Yeah, you definitely see a pretty fun, interesting mix. I would say the majority of people probably do live in Kingston already, but you'll definitely see people who are maybe visiting for tourism and they just happened upon Promenade, like they didn't even know Promenade was happening.

0: They're just visiting our city for other reasons and like, oh, look at this amazing street festival is just happening today. That's always really fun. You'll always see some tourists. And we definitely do get some out-of-towners coming in, like people who are maybe from little smaller towns in the area like to come in because they just really enjoy the festive atmosphere and getting to kind of explore Kingston in a way that's fairly unique.
1: Yeah, 100%. And for anyone planning to come out this Saturday, do you have any tips for visitors or maybe what times they should come or just kind of some peak moments that they should walk by and see throughout the day?
0: Yeah, so I guess it depends on the kind of day they want to have. If they want to avoid crowds, I definitely recommend getting there kind of when the day starts at 10 a.m. In those first couple of hours. If you do like the crowd though, and you love that kind of big festive like atmosphere, definitely come around like 1 or 2 p.m. And I always suggest like the best way to enjoy a promenade is pick one end of Princess Street and then just start walking. You know, if you're at the top of Princess Street, just walk all the way down and then walk all the way back up. And just be open to seeing something that you're not expecting. Be open to kind of just stopping and chatting with people. That's definitely what I would recommend. Just be open to kind of discovering something that you didn't think you'd do that day, or maybe not buy that day. That's kind of the real fun of promenade, is that everything's kind of just open to you to explore.
1: Yeah, and truly, yeah, so accessible. It's just the wide range of Princess Street. It is so many great shops to see. So truly, and after spending several months planning, like you mentioned, kind of wrapping things up a little bit here today, what is something maybe you're personally most looking forward to this year? I know you mentioned you like seeing the dogs, which I totally agree with as well, but yeah, maybe something else.
0: Yeah, so I'm really excited, as I talked about before, for Tommy's wrestling event. I'm very excited for that. I'm a somewhat bit of a wrestling fan, so I think that's going to be really exciting to watch and see. And I just love seeing the hub in that space of downtown get activated. It's always really exciting. And I'm just always excited. I'm excited for the food, I find too. Like, there's definitely like little food samples, and like I love the extended patios, and I know it's almost hard to pick because I just kind of love all of it. The atmosphere is just so wonderful to experience and be in, and I know from working promenades, just like walking up and down the street all day, there's just something. I'm always discovering something, and that's always the most exciting part.
1: And yeah, I know I can think of so many booths that I've attended in the past that I love. And speaking of food, I always love going to the Cards Bakery booth because they always have amazing cookies there. So that's probably my personal favorite. But yeah, just a little plug there.
0: Definitely, definitely. Or I love going outside of Minotaur Games and Gifts
1: Oh,
0: because
1: yeah.
0: they usually have a setup of their products, but they'll also set up like little games to play. Like last time there was a chessboard, and that was really fun to sit at for a while and just play chess and maybe meet a stranger and just play chess with them. Like that's such an exciting opportunity.
1: Yeah, again, there's just so much truly to do. So I really hope that my listeners can come and see this amazing event. And there's, like you said, so much for everyone. Truly, everyone's interests will be there. A great event. And thank you again so much, Sierra, for coming on the Curator today and showcasing that to us.
0: Yes, thank you for having me. And I'd love to also shout out a couple other little things that are happening on
1: For
0: Saturday.
1: sure, go for
0: There will
1: it.
0: also be the chef demos, which are a ton of fun. Aquaterra's chef Raul will be in the Springer Market Square Amphitheater from 11 to 12, doing a chef demo and preparing a really delicious meal and showing how to do it. And that's a ton of fun. On Sydenham Street, as I said before, there'll be a mini market, which today this weekend has an Emancipation Day theme, which will feature like a lot of Black-owned businesses, which will be really lovely. And there's also Sounds on Sydenham, which is like some great like child-friendly live music, which will be happening. And yeah, it's just a really, really full day of activities and fun throughout the whole downtown.
1: Yeah, well, I am super looking forward to it. And yeah, thank you for all you do for downtown Kingston and helping put on this wonderful event.
0: No, thank you for having me.
1: Yeah, I really appreciate it. Again, I just want to thank Sierra for coming on and taking the time to speak with me here today on the Kingston Curator. It is always great chatting with her, and I really appreciate her giving us a behind-the-scenes look at what the event is like and what we look forward to every summer. And I think it is one of those things that really stood out to me from our conversation was just how much work goes into making the promenade happen. As someone who's attended for years now, I've always just shown up and enjoyed the day, but hearing about everything that happens months before the event really gives it a whole new look, and it gives me a whole new appreciation for it. There are so many people involved in this, from the Downtown Kingston team to all the businesses, performers, community groups, volunteers, and literally everyone else working behind the scenes. It's easy to forget just how much coordination it takes to pull off something like this. Truly, it is a great skill and just a great need for Kingston, so I'm happy that all this work and effort goes into this wonderful event and how appreciative I am about that. So I also liked hearing about how every year is a little bit different. Even if you've gone before, there's always something new to experience, in my opinion. And whether it's a business, try maybe something a little different, or a new performer, no two promenades are ever exactly the same. So I think that is one of the reasons people keep coming back year after year. And you know you'll have a great day, but you really never know what to expect or what you'll come across. And one thing I'd encourage everyone to do this Saturday is really just take your time. Don't worry about rushing from one end of Princess Street to the other. Stop, listen to the music, grab some food, look at some shops, talk to some people. And sometimes the best part of these events aren't the things you plan to do anyways. They're always the things you kind of stumble across along the way and you really end up enjoying them. So really, my biggest tip for all my listeners, just take your time and enjoy downtown Kingston, enjoy Princess Street and see what we have to offer. And while you're at a downtown, might I add, make sure to stop by the CFRC booth. We'll be setting up near the Grand Theater all day. So come by and say hi. We'd love to meet some of our listeners, chat about the stage. Of course, we'll have plenty of CFRC buttons and stickers to hand out. So great event. Definitely check us out if you are coming by. But yeah, another thing I wanted to mention is truly, like Sierra said in the interview, just kind of the creative element that this event offers to businesses. As she said, a lot of the times these booths aren't given kind of strict codes and rules of what to follow and what you can present at these booths. They have a lot of creative freedom on the activities they can have and what they want to showcase, what they want to show their customers, what they offer. So I think, again, it is a great way to discover new businesses, and you can really see for your own eyes what they have to offer right live, right then and there. So it is a great way to discover some things and kind of see the creative elements to these businesses as well and what they're looking forward to and wanting to show people of Kingston. So again, I really hope you enjoyed this week's episode of the Kingston Curator, and I hope our conversation with Sierra has you looking forward to this year's Princess Street Promenade even more. Again, this event is happening this Saturday from 10 a.m. to 5 p.m. on Princess Street, of course, and I hope to see lots of you there enjoying everything downtown has to offer. So thank you so much for listening. Have a fantastic weekend, Kingston. Enjoy the promenade, and I will catch you next week for another episode of the Kingston Curator here on CFRC 101.9 FM.
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3: 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We are located here in Lower Carruthers Hall, Queen's University, Kingston, Ontario. My name is Bruce, and this is Finding a Voice, a spoken word program airing here every Friday afternoon from 4 to 6 o'clock. We do stream live online as well at www.cfrc.ca. Coming up on the show today, both hours are going to be part of the same event, but I'll tell you what's coming up in this hour. In it, you're going to hear the first round of the July 7th and the Journey Continues open mic at the Elm Cafe. And in it, you'll hear readings by Vicky Langelet, Gwen Whitford, Meg Freer, Roger Dory, Layli Jamali, Romy, Dozy Ubozy, Irfan, Bruce Cudmore, Linda Wild, Beth Marie Michalska, John Mahan, Leo Roberts, Callista Markotic, Marina Sorensen, Sarah M. Tidge, Eric Folsom, and me. This may run a minute or two into the second hour, so just the first mention, each hour is that occasionally some poetry, spoken word, or music played on this show may contain strong language, but all is played in its entirety to honor the creative integrity of both the author and the piece. Tell you what, I'm stumbling over my tongue. Let's just go straight into it again. Here is the first round of the And the Journey Continues open mic at the Elm Cafe, held on July 7th. Here we go. Up first this evening, we have Vicki Langelais.
4: Hello. Wonderful. Like, it's so hot out, and yet everybody's like, yeah, let's go listen to poetry. A moment. I know, this present moment, it doesn't look like much. The furniture, the daylight, neighborhood noises, dishes to be put away. But I assure you, this is where all the magic is. This present moment is free of fear, free of worry and strain. This present moment is the safest place to be, like hiding in plain sight. From all that may go wrong later, from all that went wrong earlier, this moment of simple observation is liberated from mind, who labels, judges, decides, liberated from any kind of thought. Even the busiest mind can return again and again to the observation of what is now. Our identities can be set aside for a bit so we can sit and breathe, observe the furniture, the daylight, the neighborhood noises, and the dishes yet to be put away. Sitting, observing that beautiful moment before thought arises, before judgment. We liberate the whole world from having to be judged. The entire universe and everyone in it can be exactly what it is, precisely what they are, no more, no less. And it may not look like much, yet I wouldn't want to live without it. In fact, I couldn't.
3: It's wonderful, Vicki. Thank you. Thanks. As we give her another hand, let's bring up drawing a blank. I just looked at it. Gwen Whitford.
5: Thank you. On this hot summer night, I propose to cool you off with some winter-themed poems. Do you remember when? It was long ago. To some of you who attended the poetry festival, thank you, Bruce, you will have heard these poems before, but thank you for listening again, and to the rest of you, just chill. Bird's eye view, minus 30 wind chill at 8 a.m. on January 25th. I peer through a tiny clear spot on the frosted kitchen window. Snow swirls and settles on the landing, and I startle to see the female cardinal perched on the planter hanger, staring back at me. She abruptly emits an impatient shriek, for I am late this morning, and she knows it. I begrudgingly don layer upon layer of outerwear while giving myself a reality check, ashamed of my fixation on comfort and warmth. Reminding myself that these winged feathered creatures are struggling to survive the perishing cold. I tug firmly to open the frozen door, armed with a double portion of seeds, and I scatter this energy mix onto my flower box, the top of the nearby fence, and the ground around my entranceway. I don't linger in this frigid weather. I scurry back inside and scrape a patch of frosted window to observe assorted plumage and beaks dropping down from snow-laden branches, pecking away at my offerings. As I spy on this stunning show of nature, I am thankful for their presence despite the bitter chill and my ability to provide for them on the coldest day of winter. Thank you.
3: Thank you, Gwen. And as we give Gwen another hand, let's bring up Meg Freer.
6: So Gwen suggested that since neither one of us got to each other's Art Fest readings, that we both read poems that we read at Art Fest, because there were probably other people who didn't get to hear their reading. So these are two that I read at Art Fest. When my mother died, dishes and laundry remained unwashed. Some groceries didn't get put away for 4 days, and I had an ache behind my eyes for a week. But that morning, when I heard the news, as I sat with a mug of tea at the dining room table, there came a nudge. I noticed how dirty our placemats were, switched them for clean ones right then, and whispered, "Mom, your influence lives on. And look at that pretty vase of white tulips I put here yesterday." People told me to take care of myself, so I took myself outside to listen to the exuberant racket from robins who had just returned after a long winter.
3: Thank you, Meg. And as we give Meg another hand, let's bring up Roger Dorey.
7: Good evening, everyone. I'm Kingston-born and bred, spent most of my life in the last century, and only, yeah, see, most people don't get that one, right? Yeah, there you go. And I moved to Brighton during COVID. This is about returning. Oh, sir. Are you from Brighton?
8: I went to high school there.
7: Okay, there you go. What's the cheer song?
8: Oh, I don't know.
7: You can do it. You can do it later. Anyways, this is about coming home. Ghost in my own hometown. Ghosts must exist because I feel like one at this present moment. Once upon a time, I would have never believed this could be possible, but I am sitting in the coffee shop that was my daily routine for years and years. Has it been that long ago? And if there wasn't a coffee mug and my notebook on this table, I don't think anyone would know I am here. There are no familiar faces. Even the barista who served me is a new employee in training. His tag says Chuck, but that could be a nickname, an alias for who knows what. The landmarks have disappeared. I guess their facades were just facades on a reality I now have difficulty confirming. I can't reference any picture from the past that flashes through my mind and it scares me. What if I'm in the wrong thinking? This is my own hometown, and these precious memories are from books that I've read or movies I have seen, and I'm beginning to convince myself I have never been here before. None of the identification in my wallet can disprove this kindling conspiracy. My driver's license, health card only corroborate my latest address. My photo ID is meaningless. I think the current citizens are starting to realize I am a ghost, and before they finalize that conclusion, I need to go. I can't finish my coffee. Time is of the essence. This being a ghost in their presence is how life moves on, and I understand I am the fugitive looking for the one-armed man. Thank you.
3: Thank you, Roger. And as we give him another hand, let's bring up Laylee.
9: Good evening, everyone. I am going to do my Poets Fest piece too. Sorry if you have heard it already, but I like to share it. And I'm going to do an experiment actually with it. This is a poem written in the form of a dramatic poem in 5 acts. So I would be doing 3 acts at this round and the 2 final acts at the second round. I guess it fits because this is in the form of a tragedy. So maybe an interlude in between will fit with the form. It is also called The Homecoming. Just like the poem before, it's about my home, it's about the experience in a foreign land. It has references back to mythology. There is a book I translated into Persian by Janet Winterson called Wait, so there will be references to that. There's also a reference to the ram store selling the ram trucks, because ram is also the sign of my zodiac. And that lovely, lovely tube man in front just flailing and dancing in the interest. So, the name of the poem is, and I'm calling this a poem for the first time because of dear Meg. Thank you, Meg. The Homecoming, Act 1. Away from home, nobody cares about you the way you wish them to. Nobody gives you back the gentle look you yearn for when your heart feels too loud to hold, or the softness you crave in their voices when saying sorry after you tell them how bad your eyes burn from crying the night before, or even listen, though pretending to, when you try to swallow the lump in your throat before choosing not to tell them about the bombs that had dropped 2 blocks away from where your parents lived, killing the many friends you will never be seeing again. You choose to walk away to the clear sky behind the windows instead, to the spring that has just arrived, to the birds flying back home in echelons, except for the stray few who trail the flock so as to belong, if nothing else. Act 2. Nothing was the heaviest of the words in the universe, I once read in a book called Weight. There, Atlas, burdened with the celestial sphere upon his shoulders, told Hercules, who traded the world for a golden apple, to go home. And Hercules replied with heartless ease, "There is no home." For many years, I thought of myself as a god and kept asking, was I Atlas, carrying my home upon my bruised back wherever I went? Or was I Hercules, endlessly wrestling the invisible beasts and could not care less if there was any home at all? Act 3. I had to go home. It was almost 5, and I had to catch the bus. Outside it was chilly, the trees still bare, the sun still shy. Dashing towards the other side, I passed the giant chariots at the ram store, thinking I hated them all, and the horned beast that tramped my zodiac sign. Then I smiled out of habit at the red tube man guarding the entrance, happily flailing its lengthy arms to greet every passerby as they moved untouched, swallowed up by the sidewalk, before they could even notice the hefty column of air bent and buckled from holding up the nylon sky. End of Act 3, Part 1. Thank you.
3: Thank you, Laylee. And as we give her another hand, let's bring up Romy.
10: Thank you, everybody. I am admittedly overdressed for the weather today. That's all right. This is my first time at an open mic reading poetry in front of any number of people. So I am feeling all of the anxious thoughts and feelings, but that's okay. We're gonna get through it. And this is a heavier poem, so I hope you guys will feel it and hear it out and enjoy. It's called Beans and Sugar. The roasted beans and sugar in my cup arrive on savage ships. Soft flesh burns in a room of the earth, meticulously configured, wrenched from inside itself indelibly. Coins on headstones are sent away, locked inside deposit safes. Machines are made with weeping rocks just yesterday. Rituals, unlistened lineage of philosophy pour out from cracks in riverbeds. Tapestrine haunts our sailors' cargo. Tide hauling hands at work strip life from off their children's naked bodies. Dripping since the hull splits shore. Between these walls you can plainly hear the fervent ring of the ghosts you kill routinely. Returned home today, beans and sugar and bodies in tow. Now each day we wake, unthinkingly vexed, paying to eat and shit and rape inside these nameless graves.

0: Thank you, Romy. As we give Romy another hand, let's bring up Dozy Ubozy.
1: Okay. So this is one part of an experiment in automatic writing that I've been doing. I'm reading the Surrealist Manifesto, and it's really good. It tries to escape the imperialism of rationality by letting your subconscious mind come to the forefront. So this is going to be just some fragmented one-liners, one after the other. Reddened emotions, a half-swallowed pill. The sun shines grotesquely. Mothers welcome home their dismembered sons. Plane rides into a maze of clouds. An unexpected encounter to cherish. Spring-induced mania channeled into something abstract. Seeking a manifesto for spiritual alignment. Machine consciousness is a dream-nightmare superposition. A language-to-image dictionary. A nonverbal scientific method. A worm-like fish with a human face. Public opinions align like magnetic dipoles. A zombie manufacturing data center. Abandoned tea bags stuck to the bottom of an empty mug. Red ants invade and conspire to torment. Theater at the end of the world. One last cigarette before my night shift in the casket. Brotherhood dreams of Beethoven. Eternal virtual worlds of opposing mirrors. Minds in the presence of aliens. Positivistic ideals embarrassed by stochastic superiority. The overthrowing of logic's imperialism. Handshakes with my desktop keyboard. Cafes that restrict technology. Quasi-formed opinions, Descartes' nightmare. Bored philosophers talking their own book. Thank you.
0: Thank you, Dozy. And as we give him another hand, let's bring up Irfan.
2: Alrighty. I've been doing this, that I've been like writing poems in Farsi, and I've been translating them here. So I'm gonna, this time I'm gonna read both of them. So I don't know. Somebody suggested, so I think it's a good
3: one.
2: Yeah. So this is a Farsi version. Zire in baran ha qadami mizanam az tanhayi ba yadat. و اگر آن مهتاب بشود فانوسی من ره خانه تو پندار آن که در خواب مرا میخواند نفس گرمش است آسوده و لبش بر لب من میماند کل شب تا سحرش قلب او بر قفس سینه من زر بزند زیر این باران ها نغمه ام خشکیده است چون که دستان تو را نر نگه داشته بود دستانم از حکایت میگفت که اگر بانگ خروسی بشنوی همسفرم پل لغزان روانت بشود مقصد من تا که در گوشه تو چشم من غرق شد.
4: 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No. Thank you.
2: Under these rains I walk out of solitude in your remembrance. And if that moonlight shall become a lantern, I have the path of your house in mind. Who calls me out in my sleep? Whose warm breath is calm and her lips remains on mine all night through until sunrise, her heart beats against my ribcage. Under these rains, my sonnets, my songs are dry, as they used to hold your hands softly and tell the tale that if you hear the roosters crowing, oh fellow traveler, I have the slippery bridge over your psyche in that as my destination, so my eyes may drown in your kisses. Thank you.
0: Thank you, Irfan, for that poem in its native language and then for the translation as well. So thank you. And let's give him another hand as well as we bring up Bruce Cudmore.
3: Hello, everyone. So this poem, it's a new one, and it needs a little bit of explanation. You know, not to tell you what to get from it, but I don't think I get it yet either. So a couple of probably thoughts or feelings that were on my mind when I wrote it, and a painting that influenced it. So one, I think, is the idea of the refugee. Second is the idea of the human body as kind of a tent, a temporary dwelling. And the painting that is referenced is, I'm not an art person, but I happen to see this online. Marc Chagall's 1966 painting, Abraham and Three Angels, which depicts Abraham and Sarah providing a feast for three kind of mysterious angels who show up in their travels. You know, they've moved from their homeland and they're living in tents on their way. And they are told that they're going to have a son. And of course, they're 99 and 90. And so Sarah laughs at that. But, okay. Yeah. It's called What Necessitates Tents? The mating ritual of pigeons is a display of friendship in defiance of tyranny, and their slow dance has the shape of a tent. When I bite an apple while looking at Chagall's Abraham and Three Angels, I feast at the table image of a sacrament and a tent. Pigeons are cooing, carrying messages to no city, but the city built between cities, full of tents and laughter. Thank you.
0: Thank you, Bruce. As we give Bruce another hand, let's bring up Linda Wild.
5: Hi, everybody. This poem imagines Virginia Woolf coming into my garden. And just in case you don't know all of her story, towards the end of her life, she lived with her husband, Leonard, in a small house at Rod Mel. And behind the house, you can walk out across the downs to the River Ouse. And that is where she went and put stones in her pockets and walked into the river. And the first two lines of this poem are Virginia's words in the letter that she left for Leonard when she did that. And they are, I feel certain that I'm going mad again. Everything has gone from me but the certainty of your goodness. In the dream, she hesitates, then comes through the garden, not yet quite at ease with death, burdened still with who she was. Hands stuffed in pockets, she stops, studies the white cosmos, heavy with bees riding the lift and fall, the breeze of August. Restless with her tea, she lifts the cup but does not drink, accepts a biscuit, moves it on the plate. Eyes large and gray and hollowed look past me in the dream, perhaps reclaiming views of her own garden at Rod Mel, 4 o'clock light, and Leonard waiting there, backlit by the dappled downs. Yet a darkening at the edge of Green Eden, the out-of-focus scene, now sepia, the laying down of hat and cane beside the River Ouse, the careful choosing of the stones.
0: Thank you, Linda. As we give her another hand, let's bring up Beth Marie Michalska.
6: Hi, Thank you, Bruce. It's a pleasure to be here this evening and to listen to you. Like some others, I'm going to read a poem that I read at Poets at Art Fest as well. Magical Wood. You came with your lover from afar, dear daughter, with shimmering eyes, full hugs, and basked in our choir's sounds. Seeing you two, so pleased to listen, joy, your presence with betrothed, brimming, my breath sustained, heart's musical flow. We serenaded you both of childhood, goodnight moons, your presence lifting up our group's voicing, singing of dreams that remain, weaving a wisdom that after most tears, we rise into the wandering now. By Lake Ontario waters, later we walked. On we strolled, you with your partner, and I, as mothers do, beckoned you both uphill. Joining hands, you moved higher, nearer to the cedar I'd found, crown wounded. There we noticed new shoots branching, green flowing, strong anew. Thank you.
0: Thank you, Beth Marie. As we give her another hand, let's bring up John Mahan.
7: Hello, everyone. This poem's a bit different because it's easily the one that I've done that's the most explicitly autobiographical. The others might have elements, but they're usually detached from what's actually going on in my life. This one relates the current trip I had back home, which, if anyone follows any international news, might have sounded concerning, to the point I got like 3 messages from people here in Kingston asking if I was okay. But this here is just gonna be a very autobiographical poem retelling of my trip back home to Northern Ireland. So this is called The Province of the Powder Keg. I behold Belfast in the distance. The motorway cuts towards the heart of the downtown with its stunted skyscrapers. Car parks are home to altars of pallet-constructed towers of Babel, built by hands that wrench twisted interpretations from the Bible. The summer tension is heavy, even in the air-conditioned coach. My traveling reverie is cracked as the bus window is smashed by a brick. So much for those thoughts of feeling homesick. The fuse was set alight 3 days into my sojourn. Widespread sharing of a violent attack on news broadcast. Streets turned to marching grounds worryingly fast. Social media poured gasoline that stoked the flames of hatred. The singular act billows bigotry due to the perpetrator's skin. And now others have to pay for the fabricated collective sin. Why did I come back to this shithole? Shattered windows and battered peace lie among the ashes of a bus set on fire. Mindless destruction dragging us towards civilization's last act. Societal funeral pyre. Secluded and safe from the troubles of the big city, in the relative passiveness of the countryside's verdant embrace, I try to gather some sense of light for this imperfect place. When people ask me where I am from, the automatic response is Belfast. For who should know the town of Downpatrick outside of the 6 counties? That town's heart is alive and beating with tradition. Cafes and bars are hosts to the sound of Ilium pipes, County of Down, heralded in its regalia of black and red stripes. Competitions funnel visitors in to see Irish dancing and harp playing, streets melodic with the pulse of Irish music and community spirit. Maybe this was the tonic for my disappointment, and once more hope relit. Events catch my eye between remote working hours. I always complained that Downpatrick was socially dead, and looking at all the hubbub, maybe that was just all fabricated in my head. I ventured to a mythical storytelling night at Denver's Coaching Inn. Angelic sounds danced between sips of Guinness Zero, the night woven with tales of John DeCourcy, local Norman hero. And so the trip continued to pass by, visits to old friends and new family. Optimism rebounded from that horrific start. The crescendo of my trip continued to build. I jetted from rural Newry to the heart of Belfast. My old network contains an eclectic and extensive cast. Around alleyways, old and unexpected faces emerged. I bounced between caffeine dealers and coffee shops, skirting from house to house, and in between I shelter at bus stops. The abyss of months collapsed to nothingness. In ways it is like I never left and now I never returned. I stroll old days of friendship and navigate bridges long burned. Perhaps there was another tension rising in my periphery, one of emotional reunions, love, and community that had built up. The province of the powder keg once more erupts. Happiness renews from the ashen soil. 20,000 people array outside Belfast City Hall. Banners proclaim reminders that Northern Ireland is welcome to all. Uplifting and surprising news is further delivered that despite our bigotry and societal conditions, we still arrest and convict our paedophile politicians. I depart in the early morning for the bus station. I know that my eternal return is eventual. Between homes, I venture on a round trip perpetual.

0: Thank you, John. And as we give him another hand, let's bring up Leo.
1: Hey guys, did you miss watching me unlock my phone? Okay. Okay. I didn't write anything, so it's time for some minor larceny. But I don't know. Richard Sykins Scheherazade is what I want all my poems to be anyways, so I've basically performed this indirectly for the past year. Someone's once called it a strange but perfect love poem, and I agree. Okay. And again, that's Richard Sykins Scheherazade, copyright. Tell me about the dream where we pulled the bodies out of the lake and dressed them in warm clothes again. How it was late and no one could sleep. The horses running until they forget that they are horses. It's not like a tree where the roots have to end somewhere. It's more like a song on a policeman's radio. How we rolled up the carpet so we could dance, and the days were bright red, and every time we kissed, there was another apple to slice into pieces. Look at the light through the window pane. That means it's noon. That means we're inconsolable. Tell me how all this and love too will ruin us. These are bodies possessed by light. Tell me we'll never get used to it.

0: As we give Leo Roberts another hand, let's bring up Calista Markovic.
1: Hi. This one is, I have to give you a little bit of information, or I don't think you would maybe know what it was about. There's a rhyme, a nursery rhyme, and a skipping song about Solomon Grundy. He lives his life in a week, so a day of being a child, a day of being an adult, married, a day of dying, a day of being buried. And this is about the women in his life who resent the fact that the makers of this little rhyme gave him such a short time to live his life. So it's really about time. And it's just called Song of Solomon, Fast and Slow. Here's the rhyme. Solomon Grundy, born on Monday, christened on Tuesday, married on Wednesday, took ill on Thursday, worsened on Friday, died on Saturday, buried on Sunday, and that was the end of Solomon Grundy. The grade five girls are skipping. We don't press our faces to the schoolyard fence. We pass straight through, for we are ghosts, drawn like the tongue to a broken tooth, to this gripsack of verse, our Solomon tight folded inside, tripped out at recess for skipping. Now the girls are skipping double dutch, tapping the pavement at tempo, toes quick time, yet Solomon Grundy ages apace, lives till Saturday anyway. Our Solomon hangs back. The song irks him. He watches an inchworm measure its tiny length along a long, long branch, or a new emerged butterfly unfold slow wings. Listen, girls, I am his sister. My child brother would laze at leisure on green grass and wait, patient for goldfish to shimmer in the pond. Make of your skipping rope an airy clothesline in the sun. Allow fresh breeze to billow his boyhood, shrunk in verse to a tough and meager Tuesday. It's chase christening, shuddering, the wide-eyed marveling of a boy. And so, my dears, listen to me. I am his mother. The boy infant slept lightweight on my breast, his slight rising and falling in the rhythms of my breath, his fingers curling and uncurling around my own. Your rhythm furls tight the soft towel of his unfolding. The lullabies I sing with every phase of moon, his eyes drowsing, fixed on my face till he gives in to sacred sleep. Oh, this is no Monday, girls. This is no mere Monday, girls. Girls, hear me out now, the wife. Wednesday, didn't they marry him off as if he had not flown for months in dizzy circles, no foot on the ground or hand on the wheel, so deliriously full of me there was no navigating. Nothing said of love, and he is such a love. Shame, shame. They pour the mighty ocean into a paltry wedding cup. Be warned, sweet ones, I, his daughter, tell you, Thursday and Friday are grim. Clothesline becomes a torture stretch rack now, the long recline of the chemo chair, the length of the ambulance gurney, the bedroom bed turned wide plain of pain and fear. But life is long, and life is short. The verse goes bounteous, allows him all of Saturday to die. It stalls him on his deathbed. We see him die. It takes an instant, a candle snuffed. Girls, we can't pick up a pencil or a hairband that you've dropped. We're ghosts. And listen, there is no Sunday burial. He isn't in the graveyard. He drifts with us. He's gathered in our mesh of memory, Solomon, son, brother, husband, father. Sometimes we allow him hours to hover above a rosebud unfurling, sometimes rhythmed by the tap of nimble feet, we hear the song.
0: And as we give Callista another hand, let's bring up Marina Sorensen.
2: So, I recently started, not so recently, but in the last few years, started liking the poetry I was writing. Before that, they were really rants and not readable. And I did that by taking one of my rants and switching all the negative words for positive words. And it changed everything, obviously. But the new poem kind of wrote itself, right? The original one had all the meaning, and the new poem had all the same meaning, but it just sounded better. This is one's doing the opposite. the text is, you'll figure out what the text is. But I took a positive and turned it into a negative. Perhaps I'll let you figure it out, because you'll figure it out in the very first line. In the beginning, God created the heavens and the earth. Now the earth was formless and empty, and darkness was over the surface of the deep. In the end, we created a hell on earth. Now the earth becomes formless and empty, and darkness is all over the surface and the deep. And the Spirit of God was hovering over the waters, and God said, "Let there be light." And there was light. God saw that the light was good, and he divided the light from the darkness. God called the light day, and the darkness he called night. And there was evening, and there was morning of the first day. And the Spirit of God has taken flight from this desert. And the adversary said, "Let there be darkness." And the darkness fell. The devil saw that his evil was great, and the darkness is subsuming all the light. And the devil called the darkness a blessing, and the light he called a blemish upon the dark. And there is desolation, and there is mourning at the end of days. Land produced vegetation, plants bearing seed according to their kinds, and trees bearing fruit with seed in it according to their kinds. And God saw that it was good. And there was evening, and there was morning of the third day. The land produces death. Everywhere it's the same. Life itself is a fire in the tundra and the jungle. Trees are torches in flames. And the adversary sees that his evil has won. And there is mourning. And there are screams of pain and terror at the end of days. And God saw that was good. God blessed them and said, "Be fruitful, increase in number, and fill the water in the seas, and let the birds increase on the earth." And there was evening, and there was morning of the fifth day. And the god of oil never had it so good. Moloch blessed them all and said, "Multiply your riches now while you can. They will be useless to you in hell. And let all you destroy here today be done so there is no tomorrow." And there is crying out in pain, and there is mourning everywhere. And God said, "Let the land produce living creatures according to their kinds, the livestock, the creatures that move along the ground, and the wild animals, each according to its kind." And it was so. God made the wild animals according to their kinds, the livestock according to their kinds, and all the creatures that move along the ground according to their kinds. And God saw that it was good. And the adversary said, "Kill everything that moves and everything that doesn't move.

and every tree that has fruit with seed in it, they will be yours for food. And to all the beasts of the earth, and all the birds in the sky, and all the creatures that move along the ground, everything that has the breath of life in it, I give every green plant for food. And it was so. And it's said that God gave us dominion over the whole earth. And instead of understanding this gift as an enormous responsibility, we just took it as a license to take, and we eat and consume ourselves to death. And we bestialize and rape Mother Earth. No bird in the sky, nor four-legged, nor the insects, nor the fish will be left when we're done. The breath of life is being snuffed out. The greenness of this earth is turning to dust. And the dust that once breathed will not. Thus the heavens and the earth were completed in all their vast array. By the seventh day, God had finished the work he had been doing. So on the seventh day, he rested from all his work. Then God blessed the seventh day and made it holy, because on it he rested from all the work of creating that he had done. This is the account of the heavens and the earth when they were created, when the Lord God made the earth and the heavens. Now no shrub had yet appeared on the earth, and no plant had yet sprung up, for the Lord God had not sent rain upon the earth, and there was no one to work the ground. Thus the earth and the heavens were paved and filled with satellite arrays. When God rested on the seventh day, the devil set to work. So now in these last days, there's no rest or respite. And the devil cursed God and all his good works, and has corrupted and destroyed everything good. This is the state of the earth as time itself unravels, when the devil undoes all the good God made. And no shrub and no tree and no moose and no mouse will escape the wildfires burning the earth to ashes, and no rain will quench the parched and barren ground. And God said, let there be a vault between the waters to separate water from water. So God made the vault and separated the water under the vault from the water above it. And it was so. God called the vault sky, and there was evening, and there was morning of the second day. And the devil said, let there be a fault to condemn every goodness. Let the waters of life evaporate and be poison. So the demons imprisoned the life-giving waters, and the cool waters boil away and no longer sustain life. So the demons imprisoned and poisoned the life-giving waters, and the cool waters are boiled away and can no longer sustain life. Sorry, I'm repeating myself. And this is how it is. And the heavens are mere vacuum, and at the end of days there is only morning. And God said, let the water under the sky be gathered to one place, and let dry ground appear. And it was so. God called the dry ground land, and gathered waters he called seas. And God saw that it was good. Then God said, let the land produce vegetation, seed-bearing plants and trees on the land that bear fruit with seed in it, according to their various kinds. And it was so. And the adversary said, let the poisoned waters dry up, and let the land become barren, and what he commands has been made so. The adversary made the dry ground barren, and the overheated waters he poisoned, and the adversary sees that his evil is winning. Then the adversary said, let the land burn and all the forests become deserts, and the land become desolate and poisoned, and breed only disease, distress, and death. And what he says has been made so. And God said, let there be lights in the vault of the sky to separate the day from the night, and let them serve as signs to mark sacred times and days and years, and let them be lights in the vault of the sky to give light on the earth. And it was so.
and the heartless ones.

said, "Let the land be blighted. 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The signs were clear. Sacrilegious acts bring ruin. We get worse every year. And the light of life is extinguished everywhere we rape Mother Earth. And we are lost.

0: Thank you, Marinus. And as we give Marinus another hand, let's bring up Sarah Emtich.
1: Wow, what a something to follow. What a piece. Okay, I have a poem called Diamonds. I enjoyed writing daily poems in April, and I was kind of missing it. But not missing that much. So I decided to do weekly poems. It was a good balance. So this is one of the ones I've done for that. All right. It's not that diamonds aren't precious. That cubic crystal carbon crafted to refract the light, attracting your sight with delight. It's just that compared with your tears, they aren't worth a thought. God leaves the diamonds scattered in the earth and the vaults of rich men, but he collects your tears in a bottle. Thank you.
0: Thank you, Sarah. As we give Sarah another hand, let's bring up Eric Folsom.
2: Thank you. So the printer ran out of ink, and wish me luck. I've formed this idea of probably writing a series of poems about books that I read as a teenager, and going back and reading them again. And how do they look different? How am I different? Like, what do I think is going on? So this is called Reading Ray Bradbury. I read the 1967 edition of Ray Bradbury's Fahrenheit 451, 50-cent paperback with all the dirty words cleaned out of it. Words like hell, abortion, damn. Too abrasive for my sensitive teenage eyes. Routine censorship of a book against censors. They say Bradbury's method of composition was word association, columns in notebooks, linked up in strange dreams thrown against the bedroom wall with unsettling implications. Some things stick. Some bounce, some slide down the wall, leaving stains. It was a pleasure to burn. Watch for the running man. I had not yet read Matthew Arnold's Dover Beach. Saw half the poem quoted in Bradbury's novel. But the idea of referencing other works, other books keeps emerging in the book-obsessed narrative, just as Arnold, in his poem, mentions Sophocles. Montag the fireman becomes Ecclesiastes. The ancient literary chain of custody filling and expanding like genealogy. Who are we to set our poems on fire? Who are we to insert our small selves into that ancient chain of writing and thought? In the fairy tale ending scene of Bradbury's incendiary dystopia, bookish life is literally embodied in aging people. Book lovers who have memorized favorite poems, reciting them later around hobo campfires in the post-apocalyptic darkness.
0: Thank you, Eric. And as we give Eric another hand, we've heard some wonderful readings this evening. Give yourselves and everybody else another hand. It's called To Write. I sat down expecting nothing, with still, though, a pen in hand, just waiting, watching, listening, not thinking, waiting for a poem to arrive outside time and space, an echoed whisper I might hear. It always seems to work that way. But a bit impatient this morning, just locked in my head, I started to create a clever poem. Remembered then what Rumi said. I caught myself, stopped immediately, used a black marker, blocked out the full of it, every word on every line, so disappointed in the poem and myself. I kept adding layer after layer of permanent ink on top of each line in the poem. Bought tubs, then buckets of that ink. Bought a small ladder. Then later a bigger one, so I could stand over beside it and add layers and layers and layers more. Then a fireman's ladder. Then a crane. Then a hot air balloon. The experts say the next 5 to 10 layers will be a tipping point. That point where the total weight of the ink will shatter the Earth's crust the same size as and directly beneath the page the poem is on. We'll send it all shooting down like a slender missile all the way to the center of the Earth, or as I call it, straight to hell where the poem belongs. You just heard from the first round of the July 7th and the Journey Continues open mic at the Yam Cafe. Readings by Vicky Langelet, Gwen Whitford, Meg Freer, Roger Dory, Leili Jamali, Romy, Dozy Ubozi, Irfan, Bruce Cudmore, Linda Wild, Beth Marie Mihalska, John Mahan, Leo Roberts, Callista Markotich, Marinus Sorensen, Sarah Emtage, Eric Folsom, and then me. And it is just turned 5 o'clock, I'll come back with a bit more information about this hour and then also really just bring in the second hour. But first, let's do this, and I'll be right back.
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0: And you are listening to Finding a Voice here on CFRC. Just a quick reminder, something I do at the end of each segment of the show is to remind you that every week, both hours of this show are up. I do upload both hours of this show to my personal blog space for it shortly after I get home at Finding a Voice on Finding a Voice on CFRCFM.wordpress.com. They do remain there for at least 3 years. And before we move on, the first thing I'd like to do is thank you for having tuned in to the first hour of the show today, and would like to thank all of those who participated in the event that evening. And also, especially to our barista, Grace, who took good care of us there that evening. And, of course, the Elm Cafe for being such a caring and supportive host. Again, it is all crowding 4 minutes after 5 o'clock. And it is time to move in to the second hour of this show today, or more officially, at least, into it. Thanks for tuning in to CFRC 101.9 FM. We are located here in Lower Carruthers Hall, Queen's University, Kingston, Ontario. My name is Bruce, and this is Finding a Voice, a spoken word program airing here every Friday afternoon from 4 to 6 o'clock. And again, we do stream live online at www.cfrc.ca. And now coming up in the second hour, again moving back into that July 7th and the Journey Continues open mic, we're going to start in with readings in the second round. And this is all happening again at the Elm Cafe. And you're going to hear readings by Jenica McIntosh, Madeline Eiler, Tony West, Vicky Langelay, Gwen Whitford, Meg Freer, Roger Dory, Laylee Jamali, Dozy Ubozi, Bruce Cudmore, Linda Wild, John Mahan, Callista Markotich, Sarah Emtage, Eric Folsom, and then again me. Just my first mention, that's an hourly thing that I do, is that to let you know that each hour there is occasionally some poetry, spoken word, or music played on this show that might contain strong language, and I try to maintain it and play it in its entirety, content unedited, to maintain the creative integrity of both the author and the piece. So here we go. Let's just jump back into it that evening. There was an intermission between the two, so this is right after the intermission. So in the second hour from that now, and from that second round in the July 6th and the Journey Continues open mic in that monthly reading series at the Elm Cafe, here we go. Welcome back, everybody. We're going to have a fabulous second round, too. And we've got three poets that came in during the break, and they're going to share a poem each. And up first, we have Jenica McIntosh.
1: Do we give prefaces? Or we jump right in? Okay.
2: You can give prefaces.
1: Okay, I was just telling my friend that I wrote this poem a couple years ago. I often find this deep wave of sadness will come over me, and it feels so visceral and hard to describe. So I just kept writing poems and poems about it. And I just sat down one day with a feeling, I was like, I need to find a way to get this on paper. And I finally wrote this poem that fully describes how I feel when that washes over me. So now when I feel like that, instead of writing another loneliness poem, I just read this one to myself. Lonely is not a long enough word to hold this feeling. It looks so small, dressed in black on a white canvas. It is found with bruised shins from kneeling at altars. Lonely are the footsteps of a widow. Sunken in the flat earth with no company, low until the ground paints over her despair, morning dew softens the path that lonely drags her down. I fear she misses lonely when she passes through the crowds. Lonely are the syllables in a nervous stutter that never forms a word. Pieces of a puzzle fallen between seat cushions that even the eager kids have stopped looking for. Lonely is a small word to hold this feeling. It is spoken much easier than it could be described. Lonely is this day when you are nearby but out of reach. It is the desire that burns within me and the guilt that keeps the flame small. I fear that I shouldn't want it so desperately, though if offered, I would sooner tear my own flesh off of my bones. I am even smaller than the word lonely, so how could I express myself? Lonely is the shelved muzzle of a rehabilitated dog. Lonely are the piano keys that didn't get played, starved. Lonely is my skin, my lips, the strand of hair that didn't get tucked behind my ears. Lonely are the moments that I return to the age of 6, and again at 13, and again at 17, and again at 23. I am 23. Lonely is the mug that never gets filled, no matter how much water is poured. Lonely is my reflection in the TV screen when the movie ends, the credits roll, and my name never appears, though I swear I saw myself in the film. Lonely cannot be the end, so I will call it the beginning. The beginning are the eager nights that roll into weeks of self-loathing. The beginning are the workout clothes folded last night, now bathed in the orange glow of the morning that will sit there. It is the misunderstandings between us. I am beginning the crawl out of this pit. The beginning are the many attempts. My hands are bruised and empty like the caverns of my chest waiting desperately to be filled. The beginning is the feeling of being almost out and falling back in. The beginning exists before, during, and in between each breath. After is a short solace of nothingness until lonely, I mean the beginning, reappears as it always does. I want to be pursued. I want a mature love that considers my needs. I want to stop being lonely. I push and I push, waiting for someone to not peel away. They always do, but lonely never left. The beginning I always return to. The beginning is only showing the easy parts of me, not the ones my mother spun in her malice, nor my father dampened with his sadness. I am more sad than I am happy. I am more empty than could ever be filled. But I am only beginning again. Thank you so much.
0: Thank you very much. And as we give Jenica another hand, let's bring up Madeline Eiler.
2: Thank you. I'm just happy to be here with Bruce and you all. And no preamble other than that. This one's called The Real Blank. This is why people don't like the real God. She's too full of mystery, too wild and untamable. That's why they call her he and stick her inside doctrines and beliefs, creeds and precepts, commandments and laws. Much easier that way. If she lives inside our own minds, we won't have to deal with the fact that we really know nothing about her, have no clue what she's about. She might even disagree with our way of looking at things. But if we make her into a he, then he can be useful. He can prop up our ways of thinking, our ways of doing things. We can use him to justify whatever we want. We can use him to defend all manner of bad things. We can even kill people and say he wanted us to do it. What a nice God to have, so small, so handy, so useful. In so many ways. Meanwhile, somehow, somewhere, the wild God is sitting and waiting, observing it all. She who cannot be named, she who cannot be tamed, she sits on the sidelines. They never think of her. Don't even know she exists. Waiting. Waiting. Like a lioness, she lies in wait, all coiled up, waiting for just that right moment to spring.
0: Thank you.
3: Thank you, Madeline. As we give Madeline another hand, let's bring up Tony West.

0: I hope it's okay. I came kind of unprepared. I have my thing unrehearsed. I've been told that I overanalyze things. How much is overanalyzing? Who said so, and how do they know me? What does that qualify their opinion? To whom is that applicable? Well, are they not making an analysis? What amount of analysis is normal? Who is to say they are not underanalyzing? And is this based on a single occurrence or on a consistent occurrences? Does this depend on the occasionality or the banality of the subject? Am I the subject or the object of that statement? What is the intent of that statement? Is there a function to the intent? Can there not be an expression without intent or function? Is that a double negative? What is wrong with a double negative? It communicates the meaning. What is the importance of the grammar, subjective or objective? Where does the perception of a person giving the opinion end and the reception of the person listening become the opinion? How long will a Facebook friend keep reading an unfunny run-on joke? How long can I keep it up? Has it been told before? How important is originality to effectiveness? In other words, does it matter if the joke is funny or if it's original? What is the importance of literary authority? Is this an internal monologue or dialogue? If it were a dialogue between two people, would that be a psychological or dramatic scenario? Or both? Which is the greater proof of rationality, that two things are mutually exclusive, or dialectical realization that they are not? Are those mutually exclusive? What is the relative importance of one understanding something as it affects themselves and how it affects others? How many others? Should I be offended by being told that my overanalysis of things, or am I being offensive to the other? Is it both of them and myself, while neither to outside parties? Sorry, here. How long can I keep this up? Is there a summary exit of this inquiry? Why do they say that I overanalyze things? How should I react to that? No fun.
1: Thank you, Tony. And as we give him another hand, let's bring up Vicky again.
2: Thank you. When Bruce said, you want to read another poem, I said, yeah, but I didn't bring my phone with me that has all the extra poems in it. So I'm going to read one from months and months ago. So some of you haven't heard it, but it's for everyone here. It's called The Elm Cafe. And it was my first impression of this group and how it made me feel. So thought it'd be appropriate. Thanks for the suggestion, Meg. The Elm Cafe. Get real. Be authentic. Love yourself. Express your feelings. Don't dim your light. Be natural. Say what you mean and mean what you say. Say what? You got a manual for that? No manual necessary. Just head down to the Elm Cafe and hang out with a bunch of strange strangers who call themselves poets. Who say what they mean and mean what they say, who are as real as an orange peel, natural as a spatula, wizards of words and lovers of their truths, unapologetically frank as a tank, and kind. So very, very kind, authentically radiant in their expression of the real, who deal in the timeless now.
1: Thank you, Vicky. And as we give her another hand, let's bring up Gwen.
3: Thank you. Continuing with the winter theme, do you remember that far back on this hot summer night? Where were you and what were you doing on February 2nd? This poem is called About Groundhog Day. I saw my shadow this morning, an ominous forecast if I were a groundhog, but other locales reported inconsistent outcomes depending on weather conditions and a fascination with folklore. After this interminable winter, replete with Arctic blasts and mountains of snow, hope springs eternal on the still sunny day. As I study the wintry scene in Skeleton Park, nuthatches flutter against ancient trees, and a pileated woodpecker hammers away with renewed intensity. Nearby, a happy puppy jumps for joy through disappearing drifts. Even the snowman's melting belly dares to suggest that spring is not far away, despite conflicted predictions on Groundhog Day. Thank you.
1: Thank you, Gwen. And as we give Gwen another hand, let's bring up Meg.
4: This is called Help Me to Follow More Nearly. Today, I want to be the one who drives a truck with sheets of plywood in the back, who repairs and builds things for others. I want to be the jazz that releases colors we didn't know we needed. I want to be the one who says the right words at the right time so others can see more clearly. If it's true that God loves a cheerful giver, I want to be the pitch pine trees that hold their cones intact for years, waiting for the right conditions, waiting for fire to split them open and spread their seeds. I want to be the fire, not the one that destroys, but the one that energizes and renews. Earth is spinning faster the past few years, if only by milliseconds, and the length of our days shortens year by year. I want to be part of the flock of monarchs who visit the purple flowers in the park before continuing their long migration, to help us remember to love our Earth's wonders more dearly.
1: Thank you, Meg. As we give her another hand, let's bring up Roger.
5: If you live inside your head, please don't raise your hand, just wink twice. Death of a dreamer. Nobody had paid attention to the muckle of junk mail propagating outside his front door, and only after several unsuccessful visits from the census people were the police then called for. Their duty to rudely bust into his home and subsequently found him quite alone, but much at peace, a cold decease on the kitchen floor. Apparently he died a while back from lack of inspiration or a heart attack. When alive, it was the town's surmise there was nothing much to him, ask anyone. So when came a determination he was just skin and bones by the coroner, that was more literal than metaphor. They found no pictures on the walls, no rugs or carpets in the halls, no beds or dressers placed upstairs, no tables, couches, or even chairs. No papers, books, or literature. It was like he had never existed there. Nobody believed him all those times he was inclined to say he lived inside his head. Well, they believe him now that he's dead.
1: Thank you, Roger. And as we give him another hand, let's bring up Laylee.

0: Thank you. I really cannot believe how much the thing I wrote is close to Roger, because it start from home and then it finished with death. But mine being a tragedy, I didn't die, but this really originally happened to me on the bus. You will hear it at the end. But after that very horrible thing that I experienced at work, nobody listening to me, and this whole emotional deprivation and loneliness which we had in that poem, then what happened to me was that I went to this bus stop and then waited for the bus, got on the bus, nobody cared again, and then I had an air hunger attack because of that panic state, and I literally passed out in the bus. Nobody even noticed, and I just came to myself just when I reached the downtown, and then I had to go back home again. Mm-hmm. So this homecoming is actually a real, real experience with me. So act three, I'm going one act behind just to give that sense. I had to go home. It was almost 5 and I had to catch the bus. Outside, it was still chilly, the trees still bare, the sun still shy. Dashing towards the other side, I passed the giant chariots at the ram store, thinking I hated them all, and the horned beast that tramped my zodiac sign. Then I smiled out of habit at the red tube man guarding the entrance, happily flailing its lengthy arms to greet every passerby as they moved untouched, swallowed by the sidewalk before they could even notice the hefty column of air bent and buckled from holding up the nylon sky. Act 4. At the bus stop, I was still thinking of the absent gods and the bombings back home as the bus arrived and blindly rolled by, not in service. My eyes followed the trail, drained and incapable, and sat on the dancing tube, still happy, inflated, elastic, erratically performing ineffectual feats to hold the heavens upright the way the giants did. Transfixed and mute, in a hush of an epiphany, I suddenly recognized I was watching myself. Red, thin and tall, smiling, waving, bending, collapsing, rising, twisting, waving, smiling, falling, banging, snapping back, smiling, surrounded by strangers, passing and ignoring. Breathless, I managed a gasp. Somewhere an apple rolled, Atlas shrugged, Hercules absconded, the puppet bent in a frantic trance as the weight kicked in and the tears welled up from somewhere deep inside the empty tunnels of hollowness that aired me up and sucked me into nothingness. Act 5. There was a sudden screech as a bus pulled up and braked at the deserted stop. I gathered myself into motion, brushed the tears off my face with a fluttering hand, hitched a quick foot onto the step, inflated myself upright, and with a long, jubilant arm, flapped my pass before the dead eyes of an apathetic driver. I took the first empty seat by the window, smiling full face at the oblivious lady who came to join me as I stretched even thinner to give her more room, sitting more upright at every bump, taking care not to spill out, holding the grin over my borrowed wings behind every light turning red, and while greeting new strangers at every stop as they drifted past detached, sealed behind their private shields, simply ignoring my wind-tossed plea. I do not recall the exact prick, but the air went wrong inside the bus as the clouds outside burst in sheets of gray, skies opening, rain shrapneling against the metal roof from somewhere dark and remote. The sirens of an air hunger strike went off, the fabric muscles of a dull memory straining to rend. My chest exploded with a desperate urge to inhale every possibility of relief, to fight back the bleeding in vain. Lightheaded and eyes already gone, I could hear the silent crumbling of the yielding pillar, the taste of red dust filling my mouth, the gust of wind tearing through what used to be my neighborhood. I gave up on mercy from faces that never turned and collapsed in pain on my own lap at the final bend of the endless road that was taking me home, to a home I no longer had, a home that was nothing but the single breath I was struggling for. Thank you.
1: Thank you, Laylee. As we give Laylee another hand, let's bring up Dozy.
2: So this is the second of three surrealist experiments that I was doing. This one is more about quantum mechanics and stars and some weird biology stuff. Okay. Leveling of humanity's mechanistic urge. Songification, when speech swallows intent and vomits it into something unrecognizable. Shuffling worlds to not get stranded. Stars provide landmarks, but are never as close as they are visible. Temporary delights in an amorphous body of ghastly desires. My body morphs into a probabilistic glob. Polynomials won't cut it when all atoms behave like light. How can we say anything with certainty? Schizogenesis, karyokinesis.
1: Thank you, Dozy. And as we give him another hand, let's bring up Bruce again.
3: Hello again. Maple keys. Maple keys form endless rattling streams, untwinned, no longer green. If one takes hold and grows in good fortune, it will outlive me. But now they flow in droves down Princess Street. Some pause to accomplish a funnel at Princess Street and Bagot. One leaves the school of fish and swims into the paper bag of books I carry. Whether I read or not, there is now the distinct chance of a seedling inside. Sapling. From this strife, grow up and beyond me. Outlast the stump of me that might cling to the good earth long or brief and stunted. Wind, wear me down to a nub, but unlock my wonder. Convince me, by these flecks of gold you push, of the fruit of the root of Jesse.

0: Let's give, thank you, Bruce. As we give him another hand, let's bring up Linda.
1: Thank you. This poem is also set in my garden, and it was written during the pandemic. So I was spending a lot of time out there alone, and I decided to try and write a poem from the point of view of one of the flowers. And I'm particularly fond of cosmos, and if you know cosmos, although they look quite delicate, they come on strong towards the end of the summer when the other bigger blooms have faded. White cosmos, I rest in the chilled rocky soil of eastern Ontario while my bright sisters bloom into life. I arrive late, not tempted by cool spring days. It is the warmth of summer that brings sufficient ease for me to show my pale face. Others dance in the wind, put on a dazzling show long before I make my quiet appearance. Your own quiet heart may understand that love does not depend upon the frenzied buzz of bees. Losing their sting, they rest upon my center like weary friends. The slight breeze of autumn rocks me in the Indian summer of my life when brazen blooms have had their day. And I, deemed frail, still stand as winter winds descend to scatter seed, then wait with spring, sequestered in dark earth.
0: Thank you, Linda. As we give her another hand, let's bring up John.
2: So I've been writing a novel for maybe the last 10 years of my life. And right now there's a grand total of 0 words of what I expect is in the final manuscript. This poem came about of me trying to deal with that guilt. This is called The Never Beginning Story. A narrative lurks at the back of my mind, the constant companion prowling behind. It picked up my scent in boozy paradise, feasts on attention when life doesn't suffice. It is a predator that has tracked me for years, waits for my weakest moment, then it nears, bares its teeth during monotonous jobs, and offers release between the choking sobs. Age has caused it to shift and mutate. Ideas fed to it are never enough to see it. A dreadful hunger for the creative art, but maybe I have failed in my own part. To draw the raging animal in papyrus skin, caging it forever in my brain, the true sin. Other pursuits get donations line by line, words stolen from the beast running out of time. And thus the panic comes roaring back, insecurities and failure on the attack. Unsure if putting pen to paper would dispel the dread, all I know is that I have to get this fucking story out of my head.
0: Thank you, John. As we give him another hand, let's bring up Calista. Oh.
3: Being poets, I think you'll get this one. Work of art. The artist puts to the cavern's stone belly her stylus made of hollow bone or sharpened rock or the whisk of hairs from a wolf's tail or her hand, flat-palmed or a fingertip dipped in pigments made of minerals and shells. And search and travel and danger and trade and grinding and chemistry and fire. You, poet, your wary italics curl inward like drop spiders. An adverb splays lazily on the flat of your screen, and your finger dangles, languid, delete, or delete all, or dunk the long hairs in the blood, your skull, your cave. Do the work.
0: Thank you, Callista. And as we give another hand, let's bring up Sarah.
4: Gotta find my thing. I just realized that I'm like the third person now to bring like an autobiographical bus kind of element to the poem, but mine's comparatively pretty mundane. It's called Red Soda. There's a bottle on the bus of red soda rolling in an off-kilter rhythm which the route is controlling. It zigzags in stages, suspenseful as the pages of a thriller, and the killer is the moment overdue when it shyly taps my shoe. Thank you.
0: Thank you, Sarah. And as we give Sarah another hand, let's bring up Eric.
5: Thank you. I'll try to keep the introduction short. This is an older poem that I'm sort of revisiting. I'm a dual citizen of Canada and the United States, and I love going back to a little town in Maine called Ogunquit, which is very twist LGBTQ friendly, shall we say. And sometimes I forget that, the men that I know are using a different rule book from the women that I know. And so I wrote a poem about an incident like that. A guy, well, we'll call him David. Anyway, so this is an older poem about David. And when I was back there a month ago, I walked by his house, and it was partly demolished, and they're building a big idiotic mansion where the house was. So yes, yeah, so somewhat a memorial poem now, but when I wrote it, I called it Road Romance. Barreling down Vermont on the interstate, Nico Case on the stereo, belting and crooning about teenage casual heartbreaks, not really worth remembering, but remembered nonetheless. I've got Frank O'Hara and Armistead Maupin snuggled beside the sunscreen in my messenger bag. When I hit New Hampshire, I'm singing out loud, I'm from nowhere. At Panera, the flashing coaster buzzes, shakes its body halfway across the table. A bumblebee radio this way to the food. The kitchen bump ticket bears the cashier's name, Christopher with no H. And no meal upgrade. Artichoke panini, a medium coffee. The vagabond bisexual pauses for lunch. Sometimes we don't know, coming and or going, whatever little song, there is a season, baby doll. Did I tell you about the amorous older playwright I met who called me beautiful and groped my crotch? A misunderstanding. And why call it groping? Well, he hit on me, sure. Okay, he grabbed me. I mean, he made a pass, essentially. That's all. He stopped when I barked, and he asked about my bag. Actually, he was sweet and forgiving when I insisted, so changing the subject, I showed him Frank O'Hara, recited from lunch poems where O'Hara mentions Canada and the sense of being alone in the snow. Maybe you know the poem. Which got me out of having sex and out the door. Thank goodness some people find poetry boring. There you go, that's the story. You dare the big ocean, you get your pants wet. Poor Frank must have died of embarrassment. But my pants finally dried out at least, and I'm ready for the beach, the waves alluring. Must I accept different standards from men? Sometimes I don't know, coming and are going. He stopped what I told him. Why call it groping?

Thank you, Eric. And as we give Eric another hand, give all everybody, and yourselves included, a hand. I'm going to read a final poem to take us out of here. I will mention that, in case you didn't know, the June reading that was here is going to air on CFRC this Friday from 4 to 6 o'clock, so you can catch it there if you missed it here and want to rehear part of it. They're all saved in my blog space too, but if you want to hear it live on the air this week. The other thing I want to say is I don't think I thanked Grace a second time, so let's give her another hand. The next reading here, I believe, is August 4th. It is the first Tuesday night of the month, if that's what it is. And the other thing I want to say is, I just about always say it, I think, but we're over 16, what is it? We're over, oh my God, we're over 17 years old. I mean, we're into our 18th year already, and nothing has changed. Everybody's changed. All the faces have changed, but nothing has changed. And it is all of you that keep coming that make this the beautiful reading series that it is. So thank you very much. And please.

This is called Leaving Whitby. After my reading, there's an epigraph. After my reading there the evening before. 7 a.m., mid-June, the sun barely risen, just boarded the early bus, headed east, 2 hours and a bit to Kingston. At this hour, nearly an empty bus, most of those sleeping. Half-empty streets, Toronto behind us, we headed east, breeze through Oshawa, then into countryside. Multiple series of rolling hills with their small ravines between, filled with rows of old trees. Ravines willowing out from the highway we're on, like fingers stretching out forever, again and again. Looking straight out the front of the bus, the road seemed clear of it, but in the valleys of grass and fields and trees, and almost as if ghost fog, this ultralight veil hanging from the tops of those trees to the soil beneath. The sun still very low and covered behind clouds. As again and again we topped each new small hill to find yet another hollow, and those veils of fog, a fog that has only one name, a poet's fog, that ride, the sun hidden, a full 2 hours, a full ride, with each new lowland, the fog still resting there. That fog this morning, in a soft slumber, still wanting to sleep. Thank you very much.

0: Larry, Laylee Jamali, Dozy Ubozy, Bruce Cudmore, Linda Wild, John Mahan, Calista Markotich, Sarah Emtage, Eric Folsom, and then me. And I'll tell you what, let's do this really quickly. And I do have a song to take us out today as well. But let me do this really quickly first. And then a few words and then lead into the song. So here we go. Here we go first.
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0: And you are, again, listening to Finding a Voice here on CFRC as we're finishing up now the second hour of this two-hour show. I will say you are and have been listening. Well, you know what I should do first? I'm going to do this first. I just, as again, there'll be a song to follow this in just a couple of minutes, but the first thing I'd like to do is thank all of you very much for having tuned into the show today. I would also like to thank all of those who participated in the event that evening, and to our barista Grace there that night, who took great care of us, and also to the Elm Cafe for being such a caring and supportive host. My usual, I'm doing this because I just found out it's not working, but as a rule, let's do it that way. I don't think, I don't think there's any way to get it back. But each week I do upload both hours of that show to my personal blog space for it at Finding a Voice on cfrcfm.wordpress.com. There seems to be, though, some sort of a glitch in being able to access the archives. So I will not be able to do that this evening, but just so you know, as a rule, I do that, and they are saved there for 3 years. I feel bad that I know some people can't listen to it in real time, either online or over the radio. So they look forward to being able to catch it.

afterwards, and I do apologize that you won't be able to do that this evening. It's just a glitch. We'll get it all straightened up, but I didn't want people to wonder if it was going to come back. I don't know that it will. I doubt that it will. So anyway, it is almost 53 minutes after 5 o'clock. And I do have, I will mention, though, that you heard the July reading at the Elm. The August one is coming up next Monday, or Tuesday, actually. August 4th, 7 p.m., 7 to 9:15. Doors open at 6:30. I would suggest that if you want to get a good seat, or sometimes even a seat at all, I would suggest you get there when the doors open at 6:30. So it is it's a venue that's that series has been going on since 2009. So been around for a while, and it's just a joy monthly series, joy for me to host that event. The Elm Cafe became our fourth venue for it in 2018. So we've even been at the Elm for, 8 years? Wow, that's crazy. Anyway, I'm going to start to, I will mention too that please do stay tuned at the top of the hour for 2 hours of East Coast music in a show called Saltwater Music by with Rob Carnell, and see if I've got, I'm trying to navigate time and what I can talk about here. There are a couple of festivals coming up. Why don't I do that? The Fringe Festival starts August 6th, so that's coming up next week as well. 17 shows, they've been announced, run 11 days, August 6th through the 16th. All are going to be held at the Tet Center, which is at 370 King Street West here in Kingston. www.theaterkingston.com and then /TK Fringe shows will get you there. Also, the Women's Art Festival is coming up Saturday, August 8th from 10 a.m. to 4 p.m. at City Park. This is, they have four highly anticipated, started in the 1970s, been around for a very long time. So, City Park is located, in case you're not familiar with Kingston or you're outside Kingston and you want to catch it, 79 Berry Street here in Kingston. Go to www.womensartfestival.ca. And, probably have this coming week or this next Friday, I'll probably move back into book launches again. But pretty soon we're going to start airing Poets at Art Fest readings, and that will last for quite a while. Anyway, my heartfelt thanks to all of you for tuning in today. Please do stay tuned for 2 hours of East Coast Music with Rob Carnell. To take us out, here's U2 with Running to Stand Still.

And you're listening to CFRC here at 101.9 FM, broadcasting in the basement of Carlos Hall here in Kings, Ontario, Canada. Your host, Rob Carnell, another edition of Saltwater Music, 2 hours of music from the East Coast of Canada. And we'll kick things off with Logan Richard. He put out a deluxe edition of his album, Character Traits. This is the unplugged version of Junk Drawer. So we'll play that to open the show, and then we'll have music in this next set from Lookout Tower, Mike Little and Matt Anderson, and then Melissa Payne and Adam Baldwin. Both teamed up for different songs. But first, this is Logan Richard and Junk Drawer, the unplugged version here on CFRC.

And around that, with Melissa Payne and Adam Baldwin teaming up for John Prine cassette tape. But then we also had Mike Little teaming up with Matt Anderson for Erlene. And probably with Lookout Tower from their new album, Lost at Foxglove, Help Me, I'm Sinking. And I'm getting a vinyl version of that album on the way. And we have Logan Richard open up the show tonight with Junk Drawer. That's the unplugged version from his deluxe edition of Character Traits, which just came out a couple months ago. And I'll get into some music from, this came out last fall. He was touring Ontario for a little bit. Daniel James McFadyen, his album was Back to the Country. And he's probably one of the last artists to play the Mansion. Yes, he played it last September. I was checking if he was playing that or the Grad Club, which are both unfortunately closed his doors. But yeah, he played, was here in September playing a show. So we'll play two tracks from this. We'll do the title track itself, Back to the Country, and then Always in My Head. And we got a number of tour dates have popped up over the last few weeks for the next couple months. I checked yesterday. Still tickets available for the McKinnon Brothers Back to the Farm Festival. It's Sunday, August 16th, 11:30. A.M. All day to 11 p.m. Headliners are Goldie Boutier, Sloan, a Yukon Blonde, and others. So yeah, I checked. Still tickets available as of last night. And then into September, we got some blues music. Charlie Acord coming back to town, part of the sit-down series at Monty's. That's down on Ontario Street. That is Thursday, September 24th, 6 o'clock start there, so a little earlier. Then we got a triple bill at Hotel Wolf Island, also September. Friday, September 25th. Clever Hopes, Matthew Barber, and Rebecca Hawker, all there. So you got two Queens alumni with Clever Hopes and Matthew. And Matthew, also a C4C alumni, had a show back on here when he was in Queens back in the day. And then moving on to October, we got three acts coming to town. We got Ashley McIsaac. That's one of the smaller shows. Ontario Festival of Small Halls. It'll be at the Aspire. That's 82 Sydenham Street. That's Thursday, October 2nd. 7:30 start for that one. And we've got two shows at the Broom Factory within a couple of days. Rhea May Thursday, October 15th. And then Chris Murphy, solo music from Sloan, Saturday, October 17th at the Broom Factory. Both 7:30 starts. And then the last one, we have Jen Grant as a special guest for a Dan Mangan concert. That is Monday, November 16th. That's at the Aspire at 7:30. And to go over all the concert listings, you go to the C4C website and just go down to the Saltwater Music page, and I have them all there listed in chronological order, so you can just double-check the dates and times, see if they work out for you. So we'll go back to the music. We will do those two songs from Daniel James McFadyen. So we'll do the title track, Back to the Country, and then Always in My Head here on Saltwater Music.

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2: 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Music that spans decades but all connects through good vibes, peace and love, and of course, a little bit of me, Jenny. See you there!

0: But you sit here and ask me such one-dimensional questions about a very tiny area of our lives.
1: Was it a kind of prison?
0: You ask me questions that fall continually within the Negroness of my life. You ask me questions that pertain to the narrow scope of the Summerize. I am artist.
1: Sydney.
0: Man.
1: Sydney.
0: American.
1: Sydney.
0: Contemporary.
1: Sydney.

And that last track is Rose Cousins on a Kaya Cater song called Sydney. So you got even says Sydney featuring Rose Cousins on vocals there. Before that, we had Atlanta Maddie and an artist called Asagia teamed up for Before the Storm. And before that, another team up, Sea Saint. That is the side project of Bray Isabel. So Sea Saint and Ruel singing on that one. I looked up a Ruel artist based out of Nashville, originally from Mississippi, because they teamed up online somewhere. Sea Saint and Ruel with a song called The Open. And before that, we had two songs from Daniel James McFadyen from his album Back to the Country, which came out last fall. We had Always in My Head and the title track itself, Back to the Country, as I mentioned. To all the tour dates we have up for the next few months, East Coast artists. He played the Mansion in September, so I guess probably one of the last people to play there, unfortunately, as that's shut its doors, along with the Grad Club. But we do have the Broom Factory still going, and I'll mention those tour dates a little later in the show. You can go to cfrc.ca and just find the Saltwater Music page, and I have all the listings of the concerts for the next few months from now up until November is when I found the last one. And we'll go back to the music right now. We'll do a new song from Madeline, a song called You Like. We'll head over to a PEI for a rock band called Gizmo, a song called Pantone 312. And we'll do then Justin Fancy and the Irish Descendants in this next set, too. So first is Madeline, a song called You Like.

And that's some new music from the Irish Descendants. A new album just came out last week. It's called Our Tribute to Stan Rogers, 19 songs for Stan Rogers. That was Fogarty's Cove. Before that, we had that Justin Fancy, new song from him called Road Where I Belong. Before that, we had some rock with Gizmo, Pantone, 312, and Madeline before them with a You Like from her. So we'll play one more track from this album tonight. We'll do Acadian Saturday Night. So the Irish Descendants, yes, new album just came out last week. Our Tribute to Stan Rogers. And what tribute albums, I thought I'd go back in time a number of years. Back in 2011, Garth Hudson Garth Hudson Presents a Canadian Celebration of the Band. So he got together with a bunch of artists and did a cover of songs of the band back in the day. So we'll do one with Great Big Sea. Garth did a version of Knockin' Lost John. And another one, The Trues, their version of Move to Japan, and Garth helping out on that one as well. So we'll do the Irish Descendants, Acadian Saturday Night, their version of Stan Rogers, and two songs of the band covers, featuring one of the members of the band here on ZRC.

dinners at light for Acadian Saturday night. And it's oh-ho, don't the fiddle make it roll, your heart's pounding like a hammer. There's a fat lady beating the piano like a drum, and everybody's higher than a kite.

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On the way to Japan now in a bit. From my island to your island. Be a long plane ride. Before I leaves the rock, there's only one thing I needs, but it's a kisses from the missus. And a skiddly diddly diddly piss. Anywho, on the way, 15-hour flight. Not what I'd like to be at, but it's where I'm gonna have to be at. Hope they show a good movie on the plane. Better be something old school. Spy! On the go! Man, I hope they got a good game of bingo go when I get there. Eyes, the buys, the bills, the boats. My country to your country, my island to your island. Here we go, run away to Japan, now, boys. What?

And Robert Hour number one, that's The Trues, and Garth Hudson too. Move to Japan, that was from Garth Hudson Presents, a Canadian celebration of the band. And I thought it was 2011, it was 2010, actually. And before that, we had a Great Big Sea, also with Garth, Knockin' and Lost John from the same album. And before that, we had The Irish Descendants, a brand new album from them, just came out last week. Tribute to Stan Rogers, it's called Our Tribute to Stan Rogers, and that was Acadian Saturday Night from The Irish Descendants. And we just passed 7:03, you're listening to CFRC here at 101.9 FM, broadcasting out of the basement of Carruthers Hall here in Kingston, Ontario, Canada. Hour number two of Saltwater Music, your host Rob Carnell, everything from the East Coast of Canada. And just to read a bit more about the album, yeah, so you have a lot of artists on this one. You can find this on the streaming services. I think it wasn't on there for a few years, but it has been. It also put out a 10th anniversary edition in 2020, so that's probably when it popped up there. So you have acts for Neil Young, Bruce Coburn, Blue Rodeo, Cowboy Junkies on there. We already played True's Great Big Sea. Also Hoxley Workman, we have Rain Maida, Chantal Kreviazik, and says Garth even co-produced the album with Peter J. Moore, and Garth played on every track of that album. And Garth was the last surviving member, and he passed away in January of 2025 at the age of 87. And this is his last public performance. It was April 16th, 2023. So he was 85, and he played Duke Ellington's Sophisticated Lady at a concert in Kingston, New York. Yes, funny enough, not Kingston, Ontario, Kingston, New York. And then when he passed away, Bob Dylan had a quote, says, "Sorry to hear the news about Garth Hudson. He was a beautiful guy and the real driving force behind the band." So we'll play that. So we'll play some new music now. We'll go over to the Mainlanders. We'll do a song from them called Anything But That. And then we'll go over to Chrissy Cochran from her new EP, Fire Sign. And I also have a vinyl copy of that on the way. Might have that for next week's show. We'll find out. So we'll do her name from that EP. And we'll also have new music in this next set from Becca Bartlett. Bye as well, and we'll do a bit of a longer set. We'll do a Mora and Claire as well, too. Up first is the Mainlanders, and this song is called Anything But That.

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Who knows? You might just find your next favorite song.

And that's the sister duo of Moira and Claire from their new album, It's All a Mess. That song was called No Hesitation. Before that, we had some Acadian music, yes, music en français, the Band of Bi. And then we had C'est l'amour from them. We had Becca Bartlett before them, new song called Me, Myself, and a Mirror. I also had Chrissy Cochran in there with Her Name from her new EP, Fire Sign. And we had the Mainlanders in there with Anything But That from them. Up next, we'll go over to Alexander Glant. He has a new album, The Prince of Birchiehead. We'll do Fortune Teller's Kids from him, and then we'll have a song from Claire Lynch and A Seat of Power in this next set. And just checking the weather forecast, yeah, a little warmer today. Right now, Humidex about 31. It says increasing cloudiness tonight, low of 18, so at least it gets a little cool. Tomorrow, it says mainly cloudy. We have a 30% chance of showers early in the morning, clearing in the afternoon. High of 25, Humidex of 33, so a bit of a still a bit warmer one tomorrow. Then, of course, we have cloud and rain coming into late Saturday into Sunday. Sunday says pretty much rain most of the day, high of 24. And for the holiday Monday, we're here on the Canadian side of the border. For those in Watertown, I know you don't have a long weekend this weekend, but Monday, it's a mix of sun and cloud, 40% chance of showers, high of 26. So kind of hit or miss for holiday Monday. So we'll get back to the music. This is Alexander Glant, and this is Fortune Teller's Kids here on CFRC.

Then she tilted her crystals to 100.

And we're going to set through an extra song. That was Neon Dreams, a new song from them called Take What's Yours. Before that, we had See the Power, country eastern singer from her new album, Mama Sang. Before that, we had that Claire Lynch, a song called Sugar Blues Tomorrow from her new album, Empty Pair of Shoes. And we had Alexander Glanton there from Fortune Teller's Kids from his new album, The Prince of Birchy Head. And we'll wrap up things. We'll do a long set to wrap up the show tonight. We played Irish Descendants earlier. They have a brand new album just came out last week, all cover of Stan Rogers songs. So we'll go back into the archive on vinyl, do Stan Rogers' Northwest Passage on vinyl. And then we'll do a very rare song to find, because I think probably I'm the only one of the only people who has a copy of this. Ian Foster, a version of No Fool for You, when he did it live on the radio in the Netherlands many years ago on a show called Blueprint, which is still going on. So a live radio version of No Fool for You. I'm not even sure if Ian has a copy of this one. I've had on my old jump drive I've had for many years. And then we'll go back a few years. Nathan Wiley, his last album he's put out. We'll do Nobody's Looking for Looking at You from him. And then we'll wrap things up with one from a number of years ago, Holly Cole Trio, their cover of K Sera Sera to wrap up the show tonight. And I look at the concert dates. I'll go over a couple of them one more time. Yeah, so I just checked myself. So there's still some tickets available. McKinnon Brothers, Back to the Farm Festival. You can still buy tickets online. It's at 4,500 capacity, and it's been sold out the last 4 years before the actual date. So I wanted to mention that. Yeah, so it's Sunday, August 16th. Doors open at 11:30 a.m. It goes to 11 p.m. Headliners are Goldie Boutier, Sloan, and Yukon Blonde, and other artists as well. So if you want to get tickets, hop on that. If you want, and we'll mention a couple of September shows. We got Charlie Acourt at Monty's downtown Ontario Street. It's Thursday, September 24th at 6 p.m. And then we have a triple header, Hotel Wolf Island. We have Clever Hopes, Matthew Barber, and Rebecca Hawker. That is Friday, September 25th over on Hotel Wolf Island. That's from 7 p.m. to 11 p.m. And so we'll play Stan Rogers, Northwest Passage on vinyl, Ian Foster, that rare live version of No Fool for You from over radio in Europe. Then we'll do Nathan Wiley and Holly Cole Trio to wrap up the show tonight. And remember, we have Salt and Rapture at 8 o'clock. And yes, and I did want to mention happy birthday to my sister. Does not live in Kingston, but she was born here. And just kind of funny enough, when I came in and Bruce decided to play a U2 song to wrap up his show, me and my sister talking about concerts, we saw U2 twice. We saw them in Montreal at the hockey arena there. It was, I think, back then it was the Bell Center, and now it's the Molson Center. I was getting those two confused. And I saw them then another time in Skydome with me, my sister, and my brother-in-law. So happy birthday to my sister. And funny enough, we're right near KGH downtown here at CVC, so I'll probably just walk towards there after the show. So we'll play those four songs. Remember, Salt and Rapture at the top of the clock. And I'll talk to you in 1 week's time.

School for You, which is on Room in the City, but it's a little different the way I do it now because there is no harmonica on the album version, which I'm going to play a little of here now.

Good evening and welcome to Salt Licked in Rapture. I'm your host, Nishan Tung. Tonight I am in the mood for some lighthearted escapism with a collection of my favorite eccentric exotica, soul, doo-wop, oldies, and crazed garage rock tracks. I'll be starting off the hour with Lay Sinners, a playful and subversive proto-punk and garage rock band from Montreal. Founded in 1965, Lay Sinners were one of the first French-speaking rock groups to emerge in Quebec. They had quite a successful run that lasted 11 years before eventually disbanding in 1976. So here is Cleopatra by Lay Sinners from their 1967 record, Cinerism.